0: A Senate inquiry into the tax shake-up kicked off yesterday as groups, including the Tech Council, warn the overhaul could deter investment. Finance Minister Katie Gallagher says the government is engaging with stakeholders about potential carve-outs.
1: We've got a bit of work to do. There's the committee that's been hearing, and there has been, you know, obviously criticism, but there's also been positive support for the changes that we're putting in place.
0: One Nation MP Barnaby Joyce says it's an absolute possibility his leader, Pauline Hanson, will run in the lower house at the next federal election. A trend in opinion polls in recent weeks suggests One Nation is now the most popular party in the country. Senator Hanson currently represents Queensland in the upper house, but by convention, the Prime Minister sits in the House of Representatives. Mr. Joyce has told Channel 9 he'll leave it to Senator Hanson to decide if she'll shift chambers.
2: I just don't want to get too far ahead. Like, when people say, oh, you know, Prime Minister and winning elections, I just think that rings a bit of, you're full of yourself, and I don't want that.
0: Israel's Prime Minister says his country's forces will remain in occupied territory in southern Lebanon, despite the agreement between the United States and Iran to end the broader regional war. His Middle East correspondent, Matthew Doran.
3: The agreement specifically states it includes an end to fighting in Lebanon, but a White House official has told reporters the withdrawal of Israeli troops from seized territory in the south of the country isn't required to fulfill that term. Israel's Benjamin Netanyahu has made his first public comments about the deal since it was announced, and he says Israeli forces will continue to hold that so-called security zone for as long as is necessary to protect the country from the Iranian-backed Hezbollah. He's also defended his relationship with Donald Trump after another heated confrontation between the pair, saying they don't always see eye to eye, but they're both simply looking out for their own countries.
0: Police are searching for multiple suspects accused of breaking into a business on the Gold Coast. The group allegedly stole power tools and motorcycles from the shop on Commerce Circuit in Yatala just after 3 o'clock this morning. Investigations are underway. Environmentalists have blamed flaws in national conservation laws for a loss of koala habitats on Brisbane's Bayside. They fear about 400 of the marsupials in the area under threat from excessive land clearing. Environmental lawyer Bruce Lindsay says national laws don't provide a way to address gradual habitat loss from multiple projects in the same area.
4: The Act does not at this point, and this continues to be a problem, in any way refer to cumulative impacts or intend to regulate cumulative impacts themselves. That continues to be a pretty serious gap, I think.
0: In soccer, Saudi Arabia and Uruguay remain level at 1-1 in their men's FIFA World Cup clash in Miami. Earlier, Cape Verde held on for a goalless draw with reigning European champion Spain. Egypt and Belgium played a 1-1 draw. To the weather for Queensland, isolated to scattered showers in eastern districts, tending widespread at times about the coast and ranges north of Cardwell. Mostly sunny elsewhere. Cairns and Townsville, 27. Mackay and Bundaberg, 25 degrees. Rockhampton, a top of 26. Mount Isa, 28. In the state southeast, a partly cloudy day with a medium chance of showers. Brisbane, Ipswich, the Gold and Sunshine Coasts, 23. Logan, 22. Toowoomba, 18. Looking ahead for the southeast, partly cloudy tomorrow, Thursday and Friday with a slight chance of a shower and daytime temperatures in the low to mid-20s.
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6: Hello, good morning. Cheers for being with me this Tuesday. If you were with me yesterday, you were hearing from some different Queenslanders and their experiences in and around the water and our waterways, and how many sharks you do or you don't see. This morning, hear from someone who thinks there is a case for some changes. More on that very shortly. You'll also hear ahead this morning about crimes being committed in the cover of night, depleting communities of fundamental infrastructure in Queensland. We're talking copper. You've probably been hearing a lot about that locally and around the state. More on that ahead this morning. And I do bring you a lot of news on this program. Usually from around regional Queensland. And today I want to know What's your news that's not in the news? Have you had a win, booked a holiday, raised money, had a family milestone perhaps? Maybe you even got a new pet or something along those lines. Maybe you finished that project that you've been wanting to do, or maybe somebody's been pestering you to do for a long time, or maybe it's as simple as that you booked a holiday or some leave. Maybe you're going on an adventure. What's your news that's not in the news? We heard earlier as well from producer Emma, who has just finished her very last university exam. What's your news that's not in the news? Call through 1300 630 222 or text on 0487 993 222.
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6: Susan Graham-Ryan with you this morning. Thank you very much for keeping me company today. Well, after a spate of attacks around the country, including the weekend shark attack in Sydney, lots of you were sharing your experiences on the shark challenges and the situation yesterday.
8: I managed to get three fish in the boat. The sharks moved in. All in all, we end up with five fish. We're lucky to get five.
9: Well, I believe there's the same amount. We're just drawing them closer to the coastline with fisher persons, trawlers, people, game fishing boats, etc., dumping their burley, their waste, fish cleaning, etc. They dump it on their way in back to the shoreline.
10: Yep, there's more encounters. I'm a bit older these days. We probably stick more to the coast, but even there we're starting to run into more of the bull sharks.
11: If you get rid of the sharks, then you're going to have more problems with disease and nothing to keep control of them. We need sharks in the sea. People are the problem.
12: We are seeing more sharks now. Human beings do not have the right to put themselves into the food chain.
13: Particularly the last 5 years, there's been a substantial increase in the number of sharks.
14: When we're allowed to take all of this reef fish and only a very restricted amount of shark, you can't harvest from the ocean and upset the balance. We take all the fish and leave all the apex predators. It doesn't make any sense.
6: You also heard from Associate Professor Daryl McPhee. He's a fisheries researcher at Bond University, and his thoughts about the current restrictions on what you can take.
15: I think the state government should review it, particularly that maximum size, whether that can be lifted, for example, to 2 metres. Really large sharks are not particularly edible for the home cook. They have risks in terms of heavy metals residue in their flesh. However, having said that, I don't see a difference between keeping a 1.49 metre shark and a 1.55 metre shark.
6: Well, Nathan Wren is a professional fisher. He spoke with the ABC's Brooke Tindall about what he's been seeing.
16: What I'm seeing, especially in North Queensland waters, and I mean, it's, as we can see, it seems to be a national issue, is just the sheer number of sharks and the increased numbers, the interaction rates, the depredation. It's all going one way, and that's up. This has all stemmed from strict shark management changes back in the sort of 2000, and I think it was around the 2008, 2009, roughly, maybe a bit before then, when there was a big emphasis placed on shark protection, particularly in Queensland. And we saw a dramatic decrease in the take of sharks because of regulation changes and the form they had to be landed in and all that sort of thing. So what that's meant is, yeah, this species of sharks, all species of sharks, have had an opportunity to really breed up and increase in numbers like what we're seeing now.
17: As a net fisher, your catches are very closely monitored, and you know, fish surveys are taken for different species like Spanish mackerel. What about sharks, though? Are any of those surveys compulsory for you guys to fill out to track those numbers of shark?
16: Currently, the department are looking at some genetic style stock assessments for different shark species, just so that there can be some science-based decisions around management in this space, because obviously the current government has the policy in place that science-based decisions, which is good. I don't think there'd be a commercial charter or a recreational fisherman out there that wouldn't support science-based decisions. Just as long as that science is being collected correctly and off guys like us that are always out there and they're looking at our data and all that sort of thing, because I think that's critical, Brooke, is that we can't keep putting our head in the sand and letting the ENGOs run everything and say that, oh, because there might be some endangered species globally, that just gets pushed on to Australian commercial recreational charter fishers. I think we need to step away from that.
17: People don't normally think of shark as the first option for fish and chips, especially here in North Queensland, where we do have so many species readily available. But what are your thoughts on this? Could this potentially be a part of a solution?
16: There's only 13 net fishermen left in Management Area 3, and I'm only going to be talking about Management Area 3 because that's the area I operate in. We are part of the solution, and the best part is we're free. Like we're out there catching all sorts of fish species for the consumers here in Queensland and Australia, and we definitely can be a part of that solution. Now, to date, just in this region alone, we've caught about 5 tonne of sharks, a little bit more than that, but about 5 tonne. I've worked that out at about 1,700 sharks at 3 kilos each. And, you know, I suspect that probably 50% of those would be from the inshore net fishery, which are pig eyes and bull shark. So while we've got guys like us chipping away, we're, at least in those areas we're allowed to net, we're keeping the numbers at somewhat of control. In the areas we're not allowed to is the main problems where we're seeing the real explosion, you know, like the Horton River in this region, for example, and other creeks that, you know, haven't been netted for a long time, and the sharks are just, yeah, they're just in plague. So I do think we're part of the problem. I do think we need to get shark into fish shops here in North Queensland a lot more than there has been in the past. We really need to get people eating this affordable protein. And most of all, Brooke, we need to keep the apparatus that keeps it affordable to the consumer, and that is the NX fishery. So currently, as it stands, by the 1st of July next year, we're supposed to be losing gill nets to be able to catch all sorts of fish for Queensland and Australian consumers. We will be asking the federal government, Murray White in particular, to slightly amend that legislation so we can continue to operate in this fishery beyond the 1st of July 2027.
17: And in terms of the market for shark, it is a more affordable fish to buy. Do you think that is sort of what it has going for it? Is that going to help it become more popular, especially in times like now?
16: Oh, we're in a cost of living crisis. I mean, if people can go and get an affordable piece of fish and chips, they won't look past it. There's just, things are getting tighter and tighter in our economy, and everything's going up. So as long as we keep an efficient gear type to be able to harvest these sharks, which are gill nets, there's no reason why they can't be an affordable option for Queensland and Australian consumers. And I think that this really needs to be highlighted, that there could be a whole lot of different options moving forward, but are they going to be viable, or is it going to cost taxpayers millions of dollars and all this sort of thing? And we've got the solutions in front of us. We just need to be able to, yeah, tweak that legislation so that from the 1st of July next year, we can continue to use the efficient gear type that we've been using, you know, since the 70s.
17: So you don't actually target shark when you go out, or you do?
16: We do and we don't. So there's different times of the year, Brooke, that we go out and we... More towards the end of the year, we specifically target sharks, whereas at the start of the year, like the barramundi opening and that, they're an important part byproduct. So we'll be targeting barramundi and king salmon, but shark is obviously a large component of the catch at times too, depending on where you fish. That's not to say that obviously within the NX fishery here in North Queensland, not all guys have a big offshore net reel boat to be able to go out and use the large apparatus needed to catch large volumes of shark out of deeper water. So maybe there could be an expansion of the fishery or some incentives for guys who you know, want to go out and catch that, but maybe don't quite have the setup now. Maybe there could be, you know, some low interest grants or something like that to be able to encourage these guys to catch more shark. But the bottom line is too, Brooke, we need water to be able to fish in. And we don't have a lot of that available to us at the moment. So I think that, yeah, we really need to be starting to think smart about this and how we can, you know, keep the strict management arrangements, but also get more of this fantastic protein out of the water.
17: And why do you think that shark isn't a popular choice?
16: I think it's just because we've been so spoiled here up in North Queensland. I mean, we've got Spanish mackerel, grey mackerel, barramundi, king salmon, grunner, all these other sorts of fish species so readily available to us and affordable, mind you, which is wonderful. But I just think everyone gets hung up on the great variety of A-grade fish we have up here in North Queensland. They forget another species like these different shark species, which are not far behind, to be honest. So fingers crossed we can keep moving forward in this space. The federal government can come to the party, look at the data, and we can keep harvesting this fantastic protein for North Queenslanders.
6: That's professional fisher Nathan Wrenn speaking there with the ABC's Brooke Tindall. And a couple of comments from the text line. Brant from the Far North says he can't believe all surf clubs don't have a drone operator to monitor what is in the water. It is much cheaper than maintaining shark nets that kill turtles, whales, and anything else that gets trapped. Thank you very much for your message, Brant, there from the Far North.
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6: Thanks for being with me today. And today I'm opening the phone lines for you to tell me your news that's not in the news. Maybe you've finished a project. Maybe you've started a project that you've been putting off for a while. Maybe you've made a big change. You've had a win, made a new friend, reconnected with a long-lost family member, started a fundraiser, gone on a holiday, got a new pet. Seb from Cairns' news that's not in the news is that it's finally stopped raining in Cairns. That's the news, says Seb. Thank you very much for your message. What's your news that's not in the news? 1300 630 222 or text on 0487 993 222. Earlier, before 10, we heard from Cherie, who booked a holiday to the Cook Islands. Paul is off on a fundraising rally, the Shipbox Rally. Shane from the Bureau, he has added a skill to his skill set and is learning to cook on stainless steel rather than on the non-stick. And Katrina, stuck in roadworks. Julie's cleaning the cupboard. And of course, as we just mentioned, Seb from Cairns celebrating that it stopped raining. What's your news that's not in the news? 1300 630 222. Give me a call or send a text on 0487 993 222. Your news that's not in the news.

0: Kiri from 1985, Mr. From the album Welcome to the Real World. 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
0: Do you have something that's happening for you that hasn't been mentioned in the news? Maybe it wouldn't normally have a press release issued, but maybe it deserves some attention. Tell me your news that's not in the news. Call through 1300 630 222. I shared a few things that's happening for me that's not in the news. I've got a family reunion coming up very shortly. A lot of family coming to my place, but the family that was on the train, their train's been cancelled. That's some of my news that's not in the news. The other thing that's not in the news, that's my news, is that I'm doing a big training ride this afternoon as I prepare for the Paluma push. See, the bar for your news that's not in the news is quite low, so you don't have to meet any threshold. What's your news that deserves some attention that maybe should get a run in our news? What's your news that's not in the news? 1300 630 222. 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
0: Copper theft, the sting to ratepayers and taxpayers' pockets across the state. These thefts are occurring in the dark of night with traffic lights seemingly going out constantly across different parts. Criminals are the assumption that it's a simple cash grab, but how much is it costing you? The ABC's Sally Wilson caught up with Chris Graham, Ergon's manager of network operations.
4: Yeah, so what we're seeing in North Queensland, so we've had over 250 reports of copper theft around the northern region just in the last 12 months. And we know that's just the tip of the iceberg because a lot of the occasions we don't know until we've turned up to site and we've seen some damage to our network, because it might not necessarily result in the loss of power. It's damaging our network. So we're super vigilant around copper theft, and we're asking the community to be vigilant as well.
5: We know particularly in Townsville there's a number of streetlights that have been affected and that kind of thing. Can you talk me through, I guess, some of the infrastructure that you're noting is being affected by this copper theft?
4: Yeah, definitely streetlights. So streetlights are quite a visible thing as well. So when the streetlights are out, it's easy to notice for residents in the area. But they're really hard to fix. So the cables are underground. And these copper thieves, they're cutting the cable off and they're pulling the cable out and just, you know, doing all sorts of damage in that process. They're exposing themselves to a life-threatening or a life-altering injury. And they're also leaving behind a really dangerous situation for our crews and the community. And so it's not a simple, you know, turn up the next day and spend 10 minutes fixing something. There's significant effort and work required to go and repair these. And what we've seen is we've gone and repaired

0: a number of these locations, and they've just been stolen again the next night or you know, very shortly afterwards. We're working really hard to develop anti-theft technologies, and we're also replacing copper with aluminium in every location that we can.
1: You did sort of touch on it there, but I guess given that this is happening frequently and it sounds like the same place is getting targeted quite a lot, what are you doing now to sort of mitigate that?
0: Yeah, so we work closely with our councils and the police and the state government. And there's a lot of technology that we're using as well. Obviously, I can't go into the detail on some of those, but we work closely with police on prevention, detection, and to assist the police to catch the people so that we can keep them safe. And this is what it all comes down to. I'm really concerned for the people doing this theft activity, for their safety and well-being, as well as our own staff and the community.
1: What sort of cost is involved, I guess, as far as, you know, the streetlights, for example, you said are quite visible, but what sort of cost goes into actually repairing it once the copper's been stolen?
0: Yeah, so it's not a simple thing. So they might steal, you know, a couple hundred metres of copper, and it's not just the replacement cost of that copper. So there's the impact to the community, and then you know we've got traffic control and you know replacement cable and you know repairs to all equipment. So the repair cost is significant compared to the theft cost, and you know tens of thousands of dollars is not unusual for each type of job. We're looking at about $4.5 million a year that we're spending in repairs at the moment across Queensland, and that's not factoring in, like I said, that impact to the community in the meantime as well.
1: How does Townsville compare to the rest of Queensland?
0: Look, we definitely are seeing copper theft right across Queensland. Townsville has definitely had its more than fair share. I mean, we had some thieves just recently target some high voltage cables, so 11,000 volt cables. So you know they're doing a whole range of different type of attempted copper theft, and I'll call it attempted because you know if you try and cut into a live high voltage cable, you're going to get an explosion that's at 20,000 degrees Celsius in that person's face, and you know that plasma ball, it's hotter than the surface of the sun. It blows up in their face and it expands to about 16,000 times in volume. So it is a full-on hot explosion in their face. And you can imagine what that does to the human body. The human body is just not built for that sort of stuff. So it's an attempt at stealing copper. And they're, you know, exposing themselves to life-altering or life-ending injuries, as well as leaving that damage behind, like we spoke about.
1: Is it mostly streetlights that are being targeted, or what other ergon assets are you finding, I guess, being affected by this?
0: Yeah, so there's definitely streetlights is a big visible part. We do see, like I said, that the HV cables, the high voltage cables. We do see other equipment on our poles and our substations that you know that are copper related. We see people thinking that it's copper more often than not. A lot of the time, it's actually aluminium. So they're cutting into cables thinking that it's copper, and it's aluminium. So they've exposed themselves to these really dangerous situations, and it's aluminium. Aluminium doesn't weigh much, and it's not worth hardly anything at the scrap dealer. So, you know, they're not even knowing what they're doing and they're exposing themselves to. It's really dangerous and really concerning.
1: What can the community do to help out?
0: Yeah, so what we're seeing is, you know, if you see something suspicious, report it to PoliceLink, so 131 444. And it might be that someone's, you know, out the front of your house or the street nearby, and they just, you know, seem to be doing some suspicious activity around poles. When we're out working, you know, we're high visibility trucks, we're in, you know, high visibility clothing, we'll have traffic control, you know, helping us out to keep the site safe. Like it's very apparent when we're there. And you know, if you've got any thoughts or suspicions, if we you know ask the community to let us know, and you can call us on 13 16 70 as well. To you know, report anything suspicious, and that really helps with us because we might not know that the damage has been done. It might not have resulted in a power outage, or it might not have resulted in a power outage that has been reported to us yet, and there might be a dangerous situation there. So, keep an eye out for, you know, suspicious activity. People working on our assets that don't look like that they should be doing that.
2: That's Chris Graham, the Ergon Energy Manager of Network Operations, and that emergency line for Ergon Energy is 13 16 70. You're on ABC across Queensland. It is 10:30. Let's find out what's making news headlines. Emma Jones joins me. Good morning.
3: Good morning, Susan.

0: A North Queensland mother has spoken of her ordeal after her vehicle was allegedly stolen with her baby inside. Police allege the vehicle was taken from the Townsville suburb of Garbutt yesterday afternoon. Officers say the alleged offenders came back moments later and returned the baby before driving away again. The mother, Sarah Hill, told ABC's Megan Danzy it was gut-wrenching and she went into shock. Police have found the ute but are yet to charge anyone over the incident. In federal news, the federal government says it's yet to make a decision on whether to extend a cut to the fuel excise. The tax was halved in April to protect motorists from soaring global oil prices amid the war in the Middle East. But the measure is due to end at the end of this month. Finance Minister Katie Gallagher says the government's still looking at whether to extend it. Elsewhere, the consumer watchdog is suing the burger chain Grilled over allegations it has misled customers over environmental donations. The ACCC claims its Tree Day Tuesday campaign involved telling customers it would donate $1 from every eligible burger towards tree planting. But according to the lawsuit, more than 5 million burgers were sold over 3 years and only a small percentage qualified for the donations. And lastly, in soccer, Saudi Arabia and Uruguay have played a 1-1 draw in their FIFA Men's World Cup match at Miami Stadium in the United States. Earlier, Cape Verde held on for a goalless draw with powerhouse Spain, and Egypt and Belgium also played a 1-1 draw. There'll be more news to come at 11 o'clock.
1: Thank you very much for those news headlines, Emma. Have you got any other news that's not in the news, other than, of course,
0: the big news?
1: The biggest news.
0: Yes, well, so my biggest news is last week I completed my university, so four and a half years.
1: So
0: done
1: exciting.
0: And dusted. So, but off the back of that, I'm now just discovering all the things that I have neglected for so long. Just really my home office where I've been mm-hmm. studying. There's been a number of things that I've probably just turned a blind eye to because I don't have time to
1: tunnel
0: fix.
1: Vision.
0: So,
1: yes.
0: Yeah. So things that are held together by blue tack or a bit of string, that'll be fine. This charging cord, it'll be fine.
1: Yes.
0: Those kind of things. Mm. So just discovering a lot of that around the house, which is interesting because I am so prone to procrastinating. So it's bizarre that there's anything left unfixed. It's quite interesting to me that I've managed to overlook quite a lot of things. I don't know what I've been cleaning, but like not very well.
1: There's oftentimes, I think, the procrastinating cleaning, I love that term, has often it's absolutely things that are not at all necessary.
0: Yes. Yeah. So the linen cupboard and things like that, you know, the Tupperware container cupboard, they've been tidied up multiple times over the last 4.5 years. They're very, very organized. But the space that I use, probably the most important space in my house.
1: Yes. Assignment-wise, exam-wise.
0: Yes. Seems to be no issues.
1: Not
0: here.
1: A priority.
0: Yeah. So that's important news as well. That's a big achievement. Should be. That's what's making news. That's not in the news.
1: Well, fantastic. And congratulations once again for completing your last exam and the graduation, of course, a few weeks away.
0: Yes.
1: But very exciting news because it is a big, the pressure is off.
0: Yes, yeah, the nervous system can start to recover.
1: Absolutely. Yeah. Thank you very much, Emma. And you can tell me your news that's not in the news. Maybe it's that you finished some study in another assignment. Maybe you've made a new friend, or maybe you've put yourself out of your comfort zone in some way. Maybe it's as simple as Julie shared earlier that she's been cleaning out her pantry, her food stores, and finding things that have been out of date for 10 years. What is the news for you that is not in the news but deserves some attention? That's what we're here for today. Let me know yours. Darren from Townsville with a text on the text line saying, I'm up a ladder painting my house using tech to listen to ABC online. That's a bit of a throwback to when we were talking about how tech makes your brain rot a little before 10 o'clock. Let me know what's your news. That's not in the news. 1300 630 222. Give us a buzz. Tell me your news.

0: Bonnie Pointer. Heaven must have sent you. One of the Pointer sisters. You're on ABC across Queensland. 20 minutes until your 11 o'clock ABC news. What is your news that's not in the news? Call through 1300 630 222. It could be as little as, well, it's probably pretty big actually, Darren painting his house. It could be booking a holiday. It could be something else. What's your news that's not in the news that deserves some attention? Call through 1300 630 222. Naomi, what's your news that's not in the news?
1: Well, we're heading from Gympie to Bundaberg to deliver a lady who's basically homeless. We've bought her a caravan.
0: Oh, that's so lovely, Naomi. We know that housing is a tough thing at the moment.
1: Yeah, it's impossible for a lot of people, yeah.
0: Yeah. What made you do this, Naomi?
1: Well, we're always trying to help people to the point where we probably help more people than we help ourselves. So I've helped this lady through the 22 floods in Gympie. We run the flood recovery centre up down there, and this lady lost absolutely everything in the 22 floods. And so we've just sort of tried to help out as best as we can along the way. But then I rang her just to check how she was going, and she just said she's in a camper van and feeling very unsafe and really not too sure where her future lied. And I said, well, let's get online and look at caravans. And she's like, what's the point of that? And I said, well, we'll just look anyway. And we found one. So I took her down to look at it, which is about 2 hours, another 2 hour drive. Sorry, my phone's beeping there, sorry.
0: And she's a wanted woman, Naomi. You're a wanted woman.
1: Yeah, so she liked it, and I said, well, let's buy it. She's like, what?
0: Wow, Naomi, that's so lovely. Thank you very much for sharing. And how good is it that people do good and add good to the community? Naomi, thanks so much for calling through and sharing your news that should be in the news. Thank you very much. You are on ABC across Queensland. Susan with you this morning. Let me know your news that's not in the news. 1300 630 222 or text on 0487 993 222.
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0: Ships of the world, start your engines. Let the oil flow. That was US President Donald Trump yesterday after news that US and Iran have reached a ceasefire agreement, a deal Iran has also confirmed. But we've been here before, and while the announcement is dramatic, plenty of questions remain. Will the oil really flow? How long, or how will we know when the Strait of Hormuz is really open? How long will it take for fuel supply to actually normalise? And what happens next for oil prices? Carrington Clark and Alan Kohler help keep you on top of the numbers behind the ongoing energy crisis on Fuelcast on ABC Business Daily.
4: We haven't seen the deal yet, so we don't know what it says. And, you know, we don't know whether it's true that Iran will now still control the Strait of Hormuz with Oman. In fact, I think we can actually safely say that Iran does control the Strait of Hormuz now. And that's happened as a result of the American and Israel attack on Iran that happened on February the 28th. So that has actually been, it seems to me, a permanent change to the world. Iran now has discovered that it actually can and does control the Strait of Hormuz, and they apparently have agreed to something or other. Donald Trump said, the deal with Islamic Republic of Iran is now complete, full stop. Congratulations to all. So, but we don't know what it is.
5: We don't know what it is, and part of the reason it seems that the opening up won't happen until Friday, Donald Trump says, is for purposes of mine removal. These are, we believe, that Iran has put mines in the strait in order to stop ships from passing through, although at different points during this conflict, Donald Trump said that there weren't that many mines or they weren't that big an issue. But the real problem here, isn't it, Alan, that if you're a shipping company and you're going to be the one to decide whether or not you're going to send your asset, your people through this Strait of Hormuz, you'd want to be pretty certain that your ship is, A, not going to run into a mine, and B, that we're not going to see a return of live fire through that strait, do you think there is any chance that we're going to see a return to the normal flow of energy that we saw before this conflict began in any sort of reasonable time period?
4: I wouldn't expect so. I mean, apart from, there's also the question of insurance and what will the insurance companies charge now for insurance to go through it? Will it go back to where it was, or will there still be a premium on insurance, and how will the shipping companies react to that? I mean, and oil analysts basically almost unanimously say that the oil price will not fall back to where it was pre-February 28th and will take quite a long time to get back because of a risk premium in the market price. Inventory draws will still have happened, so the inventory needs to be rebuilt, and there'll be a slower than expected recovery in energy flows.
5: Yeah.
4: So, look, you know, it's clearly going to be the case that we're not going to get back to $65 per barrel as it was on February the 27th, let alone $55 a barrel where it was before the year began. Yeah. So, look, you know, it'll take a while.
5: And also, we have a major question over exactly how bad the damage is to energy infrastructure in the Gulf, both on the Iranian side. And yes, Iran might have had sanctions on its oil, but it was a major supplier, for example, to China, and it was still selling into the global market, which meant that it was having having impact on the price anyway. But also the damage to energy infrastructure through all its Gulf allies. Now, we know that there were multiple strikes, particularly early on in this conflict. I don't think

0: we've ever had a full answer on exactly how destabilizing, debilitating those strikes were, and it's going to be difficult for them to ramp up, isn't it?
1: Oh, very difficult. So this war has gone well, hasn't it?
0: Now, for us here in Australia, yes, the reduction in the price that we're seeing today in futures markets will flow through to lower prices, all other things being equal. But this does seem to make almost certain, doesn't it, that we will not see an extension of the fuel excise cut, which is due to lapse at the end of this month. So therefore, we are going to see an increase in the price of the petrol pump for drivers come July 1st.
1: Yeah, that's right. How much will it be? I mean, what's the excise cut going to be? I forget. What is it?
0: 32 cents.
1: There you go. So it's going to be 32 cents dearer then. And you're right. The government's not going to extend it. There's no need to.
0: And I think what you're probably going to see is people will be making the rational choice probably in the last week of June to fill up what they can to get ahead of the price increase. So we might see some demand fluctuations. But this does also seem to have been the catalyst for a couple of pretty major changes to the Australian fuel market. One, obviously the increased use of electric vehicles, but also Australia has changed its reservation policies when it comes to fuel. And we will see Australia now holding more refined fuel into the future to avoid a similar situation in the future.
1: Yes, and I guess pretty much every country is going to do that, aren't they? They're going to make sure they've got more stocks than they have had in the past. So in a sense, that will help keep the oil and petrol prices higher as everyone rebuilds their stocks that have been run down and also rebuilds them back to more than they were before.
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2: I'm loving hearing your news that's not in the news. Earlier we just heard from Naomi, who's bought somebody a caravan. They've been having a tough time in it, and they bought somebody a caravan so they've got a better place to sleep. How great is that? And the caravan is getting delivered today. I think we need to hear more about that in the news as well. Ray the Truckie says, hats off to Naomi for her efforts. Absolutely. Ray, thank you very much for your message. What's your news that's not in the news? Give us a call today. Maybe you've started a project. Maybe you've got a new job. Maybe you got a promotion. Maybe you've retired. That is all news that deserves to have some attention. Maybe it's just as simple as booking a holiday or rescuing a pet. What's your news that isn't in the news? Give us a buzz this morning, 1300 630 222. This one coming up is for the blokes. Stay with me on ABC Queensland.

0: Jenny Morris, you I know from 1987, from the album Body and Soul. You're on ABC across Queensland. What's your news that's not in the news? Jan sent a text saying she's recently found about Graham Connors, normally an opera lover, but switching it up with the music genres. It's great news that's not in the news. I wonder how Katrina, who earlier told us she was stuck in roadworks, I wonder if she's clear of those roadworks now. Hopefully. That's a long time to wait at roadworks. More than an hour. Goodness me. 1300 630 222. What's your news that's not in the news? Maybe it's as simple as going to the GP because maybe you've been putting it off for a little while if you're a bloke or have a bloke in your life that you care about. This one is for you. I have heard that sometimes some men maybe avoid going to the doctor. Men's Health Week is underway, and this week is about getting the gents to see the GP, and they're giving you 101 reasons to make the appointment, from why you're skipping workouts to why you're staying in bed, why you think so much about meals. Fiona Nave is a dietitian and is the principal health lead with Health and Wellbeing Queensland and is with me now. Good morning.
1: Good morning, Susan.
0: Yes, we need 101 reasons sometimes to go see the GP. Was there one reason that stood out to you?
1: 101 is pretty comprehensive, isn't it?
0: It sure is.
1: I think the biggest reason to go and see your GP is from a preventive point of view, meaning we don't know what diseases we haven't yet got. And the GP can really help you to support you to access those checks. These might be for men, prostate cancer checks, bowel cancer checks, skin cancer checks, or give you those supports to sort of reduce things like smoking or vaping or other conditions that will not leave you as healthy in the future.
0: Another one of the taglines is a waiting room now is better than a wait list later. That's a pretty powerful statement. What do you want people to take away from that, Fiona?
1: I think that is a really powerful statement, because what it's identifying is if you don't do something now, your health could be impacted in the future. You know, we know that both men and women need to look after their health. And one of those ways to do that is by touching base with the GP, but also almost giving yourself a bit of a health check of what do you know you aren't doing quite as well? What can you do on your own? And then what could you go to the GP or somebody else for support for if the GP is just part of your health professional toolkit?
0: Yeah, you mentioned that both men and women need to approach their health. Sometimes we all need to approach our health and prioritise it, but it's a different approach. Talk me through how it is different for guys.
1: Absolutely. I mean, I think both men and women need to look after their health by moving enough and eating more nutritious foods. And our stats do show us that men tend to be slightly more physically active. However, we do know that men tend to eat less fruit and veggies. So they might not be supporting their physical activity with a diet that looks after their insides. And we know that eating enough fruits and veggies are important for, you know, things like your skin health or your eyes or your brain health. But what it's really, really important for is providing fiber, which can lower your inflammation, which reduces your risk of chronic disease, supports your heart health, which can reduce your things like cardiovascular disease and blood pressure, and can regulate your blood sugar, which is really important if you're at risk of diabetes. Mm. So, yeah, those sort of things.
0: Fiona, what are some of the things that men can do?
1: We know that lots of chronic disease and premature death is completely preventable or potentially preventable. So that means if you can get support to, for example, quit smoking or reduce your alcohol, and make sure you're moving enough.

0: or consider ways to improve your diet, that's what you can do. And it's only about taking a step. You know, if you are struggling to eat any veggies, how can you eat one? You don't have to think, oh, goodness, you know, the recommendations are five. I can't fit five in. We know your health will be better if you have one. We know if you feel you're drinking, you know, feel like you're drinking too much on a regular basis, or when you drink, you're having too many drinks, reducing it by one or by a night of drinking, all these things will make you better in the long run, even if they don't make you perfect.
1: If you could share one piece of advice with men, what would that be today?
0: Oh, I don't know if I could do just one, Susan. I think one of the biggest ones, you know, we talked about going to see your GP. I think another one is to get that yearly bowel screen, especially if you're over the age of 45. The screens are sent out automatically to you across Australia if you're over 50. However, you can engage and start having them earlier from 45. My next tip would be to sign up to support programs like 10,000 Steps or My Health for Life. Both are programs that can support men to be more active or to eat better or to achieve other health goals. And you can find both those programs at Health and Wellbeing Queensland website, which is www.qld.gov.au.
1: Fiona, dietitian and principal health lead at Health and Wellbeing Queensland, thank you very much for your time today.
0: Thank you.
1: Thank you. And yes, we want you to be healthy and as happy as you can be. And those prevention, screening and health checks are so important. Fiona there from Health and Wellbeing Queensland. You are on ABC Across Queensland and I've been asking you today, what's your news that is not in the news? We have had some very important updates from around the place, from tidying out pantries to booking holidays, people off on fundraising trips, people stuck at roadworks or painting their house. An important update from Alec just through, so you may even call it your breaking news, so to speak. Alec from Pine Creek says, my news is that I won $10.80 on the lotto last week. Congratulations, Alec. That is very important and exciting news. Congratulations. Thank you very much for sharing your news that's not in the news today. I think it is important that we celebrate our milestones, our wins, those things that we deal with day to day. Thank you for sharing your news and being part of that today. And coming up after your official 11 o'clock ABC news today is Conversations. Make sure you tune in to hear today from Australian gonzo author and documentary filmmaker John Safran. Oh, there'll be lots of exciting things to cover there. News time now.
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6: ABC News. Good morning, I'm Maria Hatzakis. A North Queensland mother says she's relieved to have her baby back after her vehicle was stolen with the infant inside it. Joshua McIntosh reports.
7: Townsville woman Sarah Hill had just returned home yesterday afternoon and was cleaning out her ute when thieves allegedly jumped in and stole the vehicle with her baby inside. Police say the alleged offenders returned the infant unharmed a few minutes later and drove away again. Her mother says it was gut-wrenching.
8: It was just the longest 3 minutes ever. Yeah, very painful.
7: Police found the vehicle overnight and have arrested six young people, but are yet to charge anyone over the incident.
6: The federal government says it's yet to make a decision on whether to extend a cut to the fuel excise. The tax was halved in April to protect motorists from soaring global oil prices amid the war in the Middle East. The measure's due to end this month. Finance Minister Katie Gallagher says the government's still looking at whether to extend it.
9: We know that there'll be a tail to this conflict in terms of, you know, how that impacts on prices and households remains to be seen. So this is something I think the PM said yesterday we keep under consideration.
6: Meantime, US President Donald Trump says the framework of a deal to end the war with Iran will be published soon, claiming Tehran's agreed to never have a nuclear weapon. His Europe correspondent, Catherine Diss.
10: The G7 summit in the French resort town of Evian-le-Bain got underway with the arrival of the US President Donald Trump. Within his grasp, the framework of a deal with Iran to end the war. The progress has been welcomed by European leaders, who will be quizzing him on how the deal will be implemented as the summit goes on. Sitting down with his French counterpart, Emmanuel Macron, Mr. Trump said the deal means Tehran will never have a nuclear weapon.
11: They fully agreed to that with strong policing powers and they won't have a nuclear weapon.
10: The agreement is set to be formally signed on Friday in Geneva, but the president hasn't committed to going.
6: Tech companies say the United Kingdom's planned social media ban for under-16s will push young people onto riskier platforms. Europe correspondent Mazoe Ford reports from London.
12: British Prime Minister Sir Keir Starmer said the social media ban for under-16s would go further than Australia's, with controls on gaming platforms, the possibility of overnight curfews, and curbs on infinite scrolling for under-18s. Meta, the owner of Facebook and Instagram, said the experience in Australia suggested that bans risked isolating teens, driving them to unregulated platforms that lacked protections and parental controls. However, the UK government says the ban will make kids safer and give them their childhood back. Mazoe Ford, ABC News London.
6: The consumer watchdog is suing popular burger chain Grills over allegations of greenwashing. National Consumer Affairs reporter Michael Atkin has the story.
13: The ACCC is suing Grilled in the federal court over claims it misled customers over environmental donations. It ran a promotional campaign called Tree Day Tuesday, where customers were told it would donate $1 from every eligible burger towards tree planting. Almost 5 million burgers were sold over 3 years, but only a small percentage qualified for the donations because of detailed conditions which weren't fully disclosed.
6: Grills says it takes consumer law very seriously and the promotional campaign raised more than $250,000 to plant more than 100,000 trees. In soccer, Saudi Arabia and Uruguay have played a one-all draw in the FIFA Men's World Cup clash at Miami Stadium in the United States. Abdullah Al-Amri scored just before halftime for Saudi Arabia before Uruguay equalised late in the second half. Earlier, Cape Verde held on for a goalless draw with powerhouse Spain. Egypt and Belgium played a one-all draw. Queensland's weather, isolated to scattered showers in eastern districts, tending widespread at times about the coast and ranges north of Cardwell. Mostly sunny elsewhere, Cairns and Townsville 27, Mackay and Bundaberg 25, Rockhampton 26, Mount Isa a top of 28. In the state southeast, partly cloudy with a medium chance of showers, Brisbane, Ipswich, the Golden, Sunshine Coasts 23, Logan 22, Toowoomba 18.
14: So there I was in Auntie Jean's frock.
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22: When I told my friends and my wife that John Safran was coming back on Conversations, they all said to me various versions of, what's he done now? Well, I'll tell you what he's done now. John Safran, Australian gonzo author and documentary maker, has spent a week or so in what he calls a writer's residency in a mansion in Los Angeles. And not just any mansion. It's a mansion that belongs to Kanye West. Kanye West, one of the biggest selling, most critically acclaimed hip-hop artists of all time. He's also a major figure in street fashion. He's become so wealthy and powerful, he's got people who can turn his slightest whims into reality. Sort of. At one point, Kanye West was worth something close to $2 billion. But then he made the transition from celebrity eccentric to seriously out there. John Safran became interested in Kanye West, who now calls himself Ye, when he saw a clip of him on the Alex Jones show, wearing a black eyeless balaclava, denying the Holocaust, and speaking in defence of Adolf Hitler as a human being. Kanye then said that black people like him can't be anti-Semitic because they're actually Jewish. And so John went to LA to ask Kanye, or Yee, what gives

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1: John Safran is back on Conversations today. John is a documentary maker and an author. He's written a book called Squat, which is about his time in Los Angeles when he entered one of Kanye West's abandoned mansions. Kanye West, who now calls himself Ye, is one of the most

0: and Iran, and an official signing ceremony will take place on Friday in Switzerland. It marks the most significant step yet to resolve the conflict, which has killed hundreds and upended global energy markets. Much about the agreement still remains unknown, but US officials say Iran has to satisfy demands to never build a nuclear weapon.
1: Disturbing new figures have shed light on the scale and scope of drug overdoses in Australia. Caitlin Gribben has details.
2: The Pennington Institute's drug overdose data reveals nearly 2,600 people died in 2024. That's one person every 3.5 hours, or 7 deaths a day. Pennington, a non-profit drug policy research group, says an early preview of its annual overdose report shows 80% of the deaths were unintentional drug-induced fatalities. The report analysed Australian Bureau of Statistics data. Deaths related to cocaine, stimulants such as methamphetamine, and opioids such as heroin all increased in 2024.
1: To the Soccer World Cup, and New Zealand and Iran are 1-1 at half-time in their Group G match being played in Los Angeles. Earlier, there was plenty of entertainment and drama, headlined by Cabo Verde's draw with powerhouse Spain, as Amanda Shalala reports.
3: Cabo Verde is the second smallest nation to ever qualify for the World Cup and produced a powerhouse defensive effort against Spain, considered one of the tournament favourites. The reigning European champions had 27 shots on goal to 6 in Atlanta, but Cabo Verde's 40-year-old goalkeeper, Vozinha, repelled all attempts in the scoreless draw. In Seattle, Belgium and Egypt shared a 1-1 draw, and it was the same scoreline between Uruguay and Saudi Arabia in Miami.
1: To finance on the markets, the ASX 200 is down 37 points to 8,877. The Australian dollar is worth 70.64 US cents. Queensland's weather, scattered showers today for eastern districts, tending widespread at times about the coast and ranges north of Cardwell. Mostly fine elsewhere, Brisbane's top 23. Showers tomorrow in the far southwest and continuing in the east. Mostly fine, though, for the rest of the state. Brisbane and the Sunshine Coast, 15 to 23, the Gold Coast 14 to 23, and at Ipswich 10 to 23. 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
5: Good afternoon. Welcome to the program. Today, it's all about fertiliser. The federal government says there's more on the way. One importer is less than happy about the underwriting of fertiliser imports. And are we missing an opportunity to put some critical minerals on the critical minerals list? You'll hear all about that very soon. Later in the program, we'll look at new funding for a stalled dam project in southern Queensland and a look at some of the alternatives being explored for Queensland's fishing industry when we see gill nets phased out next year. That's all still to come on the Queensland Country Hour. I'd love to hear from you this afternoon. 0487 993222 is the number to send me a message, or you can email me anytime, countryhour@abc.net.au. Now, 3 more shipments of urea for Australian farmers are expected to arrive in the country in the next few weeks under the latest deal secured by the federal government. Federal Ag Minister Julie Collins has today announced a partnership with Incitec Pivot, CSBP and Summit Fertiliser for these latest shipments through the government's $7.5 billion fuel and fertiliser security facility, which allows it to streamline and underwrite the purchase of fertiliser by the private sector. Now, some in that sector are not happy about this at all. Selena Green asked Julie Collins, though, to explain how much fertiliser was on the way.
6: Yes, we've got approximately another 98,500 Tonnes of urea coming in for Australian farmers. That takes the total now through the Export Finance Australia arrangement to around 340,000 additional tonnes of urea coming into the country, which is great news for our farmers and does provide a bit more certainty in uncertain times. So this is good news for our farmers.
7: When is this latest or these latest shipments expected to arrive?
6: We expect them to come on their way very soon, and certainly now since the war has started, we've now cleared 1.4 million tonnes of urea since late February. So it is still significantly arriving in Australia, and I think the important message here for our farmers is the amount of urea in Australia that's coming in this growing season is similar to other seasons because of the work that we've been able to do working hand in hand with the fertiliser sector and indeed with our agricultural industry. So this is a win all way round.
7: So should Australian farmers feel reassured that there is enough fertiliser on hand in Australia now to get through this current season?
6: Well, we've certainly been doing everything that we can do to be able to give a bit more certainty to our farmers, and that's certainly what you've seen from us. We've got our fertiliser working group that continues to meet weekly, and of course I have been having weekly meetings with the agriculture industry since this conflict began, and I think it's by working together that we've got to this point. And so, you know, an additional 340,000 tonnes of urea coming into the country because of the work that we've been able to do, I think is good news, and certainly also working with our trading partners, particularly in the region, to secure some of those supplies.
7: Now, under this measure and under this agreement to underwrite urea imports during the conflict, are there further shipments anticipated under this particular arrangement?
6: We'll certainly continue to do the work. Obviously, the news of an agreement is very good news in terms of the conflict, but certainly we do know that recovery will take some time, and obviously we're all hoping that the Strait of Hormuz reopens as quickly as possible, but we do know that the impact will continue with us for some time, so we'll continue to work with the sector to do everything we can do. You know, this shipments that we're talking about are with Incitec Pivot, CSBP and Summit, so we continue to work broadly across the fertiliser industry.
7: That agreement, though, access to Export Finance Australia, when does that agreement expire? I mean, does it have a shelf life? Does it end once the ships start flowing freely through that strait and prices hopefully come down due to a more secure supply? I mean, is there a sort of end date on this?
6: We'll continue to monitor that very, very closely and continue to work with industry. We have done this, obviously, working with industry and at industry's request to make sure that we have the urea in Australia that our farmers need. Our prime main concern and objective has always been to do everything we can to shield Australians as much as possible. And you've seen that in the work we've done in terms of our farmers to get the urea into Australia. So we'll keep working with industry for as long as we need to. We're knowing that recovery will take some time.
7: As you say, this arrangement has secured that amount of fertiliser coming in recent months. But do you expect this decision to come back to bite in any way in terms of anti-competitiveness, choosing to underwrite certain importers and not others? Has this put smaller players at a disadvantage and potentially disrupted that market further, though?
6: Well, we've been working with a whole range of people within the industry, and we've been working through the fertiliser working group, and we really make no apologies for trying to get as much urea into Australia for Australian farmers as we possibly can. That has been our objective, to shield our farmers as much as possible, and we'll continue to do that.
7: Has it given, though, those companies that have been granted access to, have they been given, though, a competitive advantage in the fertiliser market now, though?
6: Well, as I said, Export Finance Australia does continue to work with industry and with a range of fertiliser providers in Australia in relation to what is available through Export Finance Australia.
7: Do other companies have as equal access to be able to access that funding as others, as those who have
6: and
7: already?
6: Export Finance Australia have certainly been working with other companies, absolutely.
7: Longer term, this has obviously highlighted some fundamental challenges in ensuring essential inputs like fertiliser are available when these global disruptions occur. So what's going to be put in place to ensure the same scenario doesn't happen again? Obviously, there's been a very vocal and strong push throughout this conflict for Australia to look at onshore production or possibility of stockpiling, given it is a matter of food security and important to the economy. What happens now to ensure we don't end up in this same situation next time there is a disruption?
6: There's a few things there. Two things that I really want to take note of is obviously we've got the Perdaman plant coming on in Western Australia around the middle of next year. That will produce very substantial amounts of urea here in Australia. That has been supported through a loan through the national, the NAIF, in terms of the finance. Around $220 million has gone into the Perdaman plant to support the production of urea back in Australia. The other thing that I would say is obviously we also have our food security strategy that we are working on, and there have been announcements in the budget in terms of fuel and fertiliser and security of supply chains, and more work to be done in terms of Australian sovereign capabilities. So there are lessons to be learnt, certainly, and what we're doing is we're working with industry to make sure that we learn them and that we're better prepared in the future.
5: Federal Minister for Agriculture, Fisheries and Forestry, Julie Collins, speaking with Selena Green. And as you heard there, there are some who are less than happy with the underwriting of these shipments. And a fertiliser importer, in fact, is scathing, saying that the federal government isn't looking out for smaller businesses while the nation's biggest companies benefit. Now, this company believes the government is picking winners and distorting the market, which will result in less competition and smaller amounts of fertiliser landing onshore. Mark Bean is the managing director of Marnco, which is an importer and distributor of fertiliser to both Australia and New Zealand. He tells Warwick Long the government should end the underwriting program.
8: To be honest, I've got huge problems with it now. I don't see anything, any shining light in it, because in effect, as I said earlier, the market was able to source product from elsewhere and different markets. So, and you know, the market mechanics were working and supply was coming. And then sincerely believe that that the government came to the party a bit late and subsidised only a few for importing companies. So, you know, now that there's three companies, and I do some rough calculations, they only make up probably 35 to 40% of the entire supply chain or normal imported product in Australia. So there's 60% of importers that have missed out from government support. In effect, the government support is what they call a price risk mechanism, where these importers are able to purchase product at a certain price, and if the price comes off, be underwritten by the government. Now, we have already ordered vessels in February, March that are coming now that are completely against the market and against the Commonwealth balance sheet.
9: So the fertiliser that you have that's arriving now, as opposed to the fertiliser the government's underwriting through these three other companies, if the price goes down, you have to wear that. But if the price goes down, those three companies that have taken part of this government program, they're protected. Is that right?
8: Look, we don't know the exact mechanics of this. Everyone that's part of the or has applied to be part of this facility has signed NDAs. Up until now, we haven't received an NDA. So anything I say is circumspect. But the general gist, as I understand it, was to make sure that importers weren't dissuaded from purchasing product because of high prices and the fear that they may take substantial losses if the market came off. So all we can surmise is that half of the downside is covered by the government, if not all. And so, it's happened so fast, because I think the first funding came in May and the market's come off substantially. So ultimately it's the taxpayer that's going to be covering the differential.
9: And you're not part of this scheme, but you're still importing fertiliser. So do these other companies have an advantage then over you in the marketplace?
8: Of course. I mean, their balance sheet is protected by the Commonwealth's balance sheet. Free markets thrown out the window. And, my company, along with a hell of a lot of other companies, will need to take write-downs on their inventory because of this competition. Now, we love competition. That's what we do. But when we're competing on a unlevel playing field, it's not good enough, and it's ultimately not going to be sustainable for us to continue. And, I need to make your listeners aware that it's not only Marnco that's affected or other importers, but it's also down the chain resellers of fertiliser that are caught out, where they would have bought, 1,000-tonne, 2,000-tonne parcel to ensure a supply for their customers, and all of a sudden their future viability is in question. And these aren't just big corporates. They're mum and dad shops as well.
9: even today, the government's made an announcement about bringing more fertiliser under this program in. We're not talking small amounts here. 98,500 tonnes is today's announcement, with the government saying they're partnering with Incitec Pivot, CSBP and Summit Fertiliser to get these three additional fertiliser shipments. So with that much coming and prices coming back in the market, are you worried about what this means for your business?
8: I mean, I was worried already. And, you know, this is just the nail in the coffin, you know, that these guys are continuing to get support, where, you know, when the market has corrected and they continue to be able to play or compete against us with the Commonwealth balance sheet. Yeah, I was flabbergasted when you told me before that the Commonwealth had come in to support again.
9: Have you and other businesses like you that haven't been underwritten by this government scheme so far, have you tried to take part or tried to find out more about the scheme?
8: Of course. I've reached out numerous times, but, there's seemingly a select few that have been chosen to participate. And, even if you go to DAF's website, it mentions that people that aren't selected should just go about their business and compete. Which is very, very ironic, given that, you know, they may destroy the future viability of our businesses.
9: What do you think could happen if it remains as it is?
8: Well, look, I hope it doesn't remain for much longer because, you know, for intents and purposes, the war is over and the straits should open, which is a good thing for farmers. But long term, if companies like Manco and other importers and, you know, resellers are affected, all it means is that there will be further consolidation and less competition, which will ultimately mean that, you know, prices go up and the farmer will have less choice.
9: And we're not talking about government support going to smaller players in this market, are we? We're CESPPs, West Farmers, I think, Incitec Pivot, correct, obviously Australian Multinational Summit, Sumitomo. Like, we're not talking about a government sort of picking winners from smaller Australian companies. These are the big players that are getting first crack at this.
8: Correct. And look, to give a little, credence to the government's, well, what they've done, they cherry-picked some suppliers that had national or footprints on the East Coast or West Coast to make it easy. But there are other competitors and other importers that have the same footprint that could have been chosen as well. So, you know, I think they just jumped in and threw this money at select importers, and we have to question how they were chosen and why they were chosen. But, the unintended consequences of this are huge.
9: So you think that less fertiliser is coming to Australia because of the government's intervention in the market?
8: Well, definitely. You know, speaking to other importers in open forums with the government, when you know that urea is as volatile as it is, and one competitor, or competitors rather, have price protection with the Commonwealth balance sheet, and you're susceptible to full market risk, you're not going to bring it in, because if they do discount the price, you have to wear it. Whereas they get subsidised or paid by the government for wearing that risk. So it definitely has dissuaded importers from bringing in product.
9: If you had a chance to speak to Julie Collins, the Agriculture Minister, or someone from the government about this scheme and give them feedback, what would you be telling them to do?
8: Well, just stop and, you know, find a time machine to go back in time and undo what you're going to do, because I think, you know, they just tried to solve a problem very quickly, and now they've caused, like, huge systematic issues that, you know, could flow through the industry for quite a while.
5: Mark Bean is the Managing Director of Manco, an importer and distributor of fertiliser to Australia and New Zealand. He was speaking there to Warwick Long. It's 21 past 12. 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We're going to stay on the fertiliser issue next, because some of the critical ingredients in creating our own domestic supply do not appear on a critical list. I'll bring you that story next, a little later, before we check in with the Weather Bureau. The latest detection of fire ants in Queensland, that is a timely reminder to stay vigilant. That's all still to come on the Country Hour. In the meantime, send me a message 0487 993222. Do you have any concerns about competition in the fertiliser sector in the wake of the conflict in the Middle East? Share your view with me or send me an email, countryhour@abc.net.au.
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5: Because the discussion around fertiliser supply has raised that question about why we don't make more of it here in Australia. And as that gets explored, what you might be interested to know is that when you produce fertiliser, there are two critical minerals required, phosphate and potash, that do not appear on Australia's critical mineral list. Now, that list contains 31 minerals found in the ground in Australia that are considered essential to our modern technology, our economy and national security, but not phosphate and potash. Coalition frontbencher and Queensland Senator Susan McDonald tells Crispian Yeomans that that needs to change.
11: It is difficult to get these mining projects up. It is hard work. We have very slow approval processes. The government has just made changes to capital gains tax, which means it's harder to get equity market investment in order to run those projects. But all the more reason why the government must take urgent action to add phosphate and potash to our critical minerals list, because that gives those small miners the opportunity to access the Critical Minerals Fund, the Modern Manufacturing Fund and other Australian government project funding and incentives in order to compete with international products and get these projects up in Australia's national interest.
12: Now, phosphate is essentially a form of phosphorus, and I note that phosphorus is on Australia's strategic materials list, and the Australian government website says that that is because supply chains are not currently vulnerable enough to meet the criteria. Would you agree with that suggestion there?
11: No, I don't, because the strategic materials list provides absolutely no encouragement to producers at all. It doesn't provide them with access to any better pathways for approvals or for funding. We know that in Australia, our cost of doing business, our capital costs, our very slow environmental approval processes, that makes it much harder to get a project up here. We need these projects online, and we need them online urgently now. And so for that reason, we need to stop mucking around with strategic materials. We need to move to the strategic minerals list. And I think that the criteria for what puts something on the strategic minerals list, sometimes we think that if something is in abundance or that we have clear identification of resources, that that is enough. But it's not. It's not. It's the same reason why the Coalition's policy at the last election was to make copper a strategic mineral. We know that we have lots of copper, but it is very hard to compete in the world market, particularly now that China has invested in copper smelters, to ensure that the projects are built here, the investment comes here, the well-paid jobs come here, and of course, we're securing supply chains, not just for ourselves, but for our defence and trading partners as well.
12: Senator Susan McDonald, she's a Queensland senator and a Coalition frontbencher. Senator, if these minerals were so important, particularly for fertiliser, why weren't they added during the time that the Coalition was in power?
11: Well, that's a terrific question. And I guess Australia has for too long relied on the market, on international supply chains, to provide us with the things that we need. I think that those times are over. We need to be making sure that our supply chains are secured either from here in Australia and, as I said before, to ensure that our trading and, importantly, our defence partners have secure Western supply chains.
12: So are we talking about a strategic difference in the way that perhaps the Coalition went forward with securing critical minerals maybe 5-10 years ago versus now?
11: That's exactly right. I think that the world has changed. We've now become aware that supply chains have become captured, particularly by China, whether it be rare earths, critical minerals, and some of the other commodity groups. It is up to Australia to make urgent and proactive action right now in order to make change. And at the last election, we did take forward a policy of adding phosphate, potash, copper, tin, uranium, bauxite, aluminium, alumina, nickel, to the critical minerals list for the reasons that I've already outlined, that it is important that Australia make sure that these important elements that are critical to Australia's success, Australia's national interest, and to supply chains, that we seek to support other countries like the USA, Japan, Korea, those trading and defence partners with their supplies. So for all of those reasons, it's the time is now to take action. If we don't take action now, we may well miss the opportunity to be developing these resources, to be attracting the investment and making sure, particularly for fertiliser, particularly for food supply, getting investment into them now to make sure that we have secure supply as soon as we can.
5: Queensland Senator Susan McDonald, Shadow Minister for Resources and Northern Australia, speaking to Crispian Yeomans. What do you think? Should we be adding phosphate and potash to the critical minerals list? Do you think it makes a difference? 0487 993 222. Let me know if you've got the supply you need to get through winter, particularly when it comes to fertiliser, as we watch those developments with the potential reopening of the Strait of Hormuz coming. We'll bring you all the latest information as it comes to hand. You're listening to the Queensland Country Hour. It's almost 12:30. I'll have the Weather Bureau for you very soon. But up next, a look at the latest detection of fire ants in Queensland.
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5: A new colony of fire ants has been detected on the Sunshine Coast, outside the current containment boundary, but inside an existing biosecurity zone. The nest at Kunda Park Industrial Estate was found during proactive surveillance activities and was immediately treated. But Invasive Species Council Advocacy Director Rhys Pianta tells Jennifer Nichols that it's a reminder that residents need to stay vigilant.
14: It is unrelated to the previous fire ant nest found in this area. This fire ant nest was located by using tracing and compliance activities and through deployment of detector dogs to this particular site, which found the fire ant nest. It's since been destroyed, but it's a reminder to all residents throughout southeast Queensland, in particular those near the fire ant zone, to remain vigilant this winter, because fire ant nests will be much more visible in the colder months.
15: And what do they do in winter that they may not do in summer?
14: In wintertime, the fire ants build taller mounds above the ground, and that's because they're trying to catch the heat of the sun's rays to maintain the temperature within their fire ant colony. So the byproduct of that is that the fire ant nests themselves become a bit easier to find visually because they're no longer below the ground. They are more likely to be building up higher above the ground in wintertime. Residents should take comfort in the fact that this fire ant detection is as a result of the enhanced compliance activities that have been increased over the last few years. Those compliance activities involve checking high-risk carrier industries, so industries like turf, soil, hay and mulch, that are very likely to move fire ants to new locations. The fact that this nest was detected that way shows that those compliance activities are working, and it's a reminder too for people in these sectors that we all have a responsibility not to move fire ants from place to place. Eradication will only succeed if the fire ants themselves are contained in the eradication zone.
15: What sort of discoveries have been made outside the eradication and suppression zone in southeast Queensland lately?
14: Recently, Binnaburra, south of the infestation zone on the Gold Coast, has had a fire ant detection. There have been detections on the Scenic Rim in the surveillance area just outside the eradication zone. And this new one on the Sunshine Coast is the latest detection. But it's worthwhile keeping in mind that infestations in New South Wales, around Toowoomba, and on offshore islands from Brisbane have been eradicated. And it looks like there's been some success in removing the fire ant infestations in central Queensland too. These are encouraging signs. It shows that we're getting on top of the outlier outbreaks and the number of movement events of fire ants are decreasing. Some of that could be as a result of the enhanced compliance and awareness in the community.
15: Can you run us through how the eradication and suppression

0: zone works?
1: The eradication zone is at least 850,000 hectares. There's a fire and infestation area which is surrounded by a 10-kilometre band where eradication work is being undertaken. And that band is being progressively moved in over the years. The area inside that eradication containment band is the suppression zone, where the fire ant numbers of nests are to be reduced as low as possible to protect people and animals from being stung. But ultimately, the way that we remove fire ants from Australia is through that eradication zone work, where there's up to 6 rounds of treatment every 2 years deployed across every property, and every property is checked for fire ants to ensure that it's fire ant free.
0: And how much progress has been made on actually reducing the numbers significantly within that zone?
1: This summer, there were good reports of up to around 90% reductions in some locations, particularly on the scenic rim where aerial fire ant suppression was deployed for the first time. That's encouraging, but it's not a permanent reduction in fire ant numbers. And in many areas, we are starting to see those numbers increase. That's why it's so important that suppression work continues while the eradication program does its work of achieving the ultimate goal of removing fire ants from Australia once and for all.
2: Invasive Species Council Advocacy Director Rhys Pienta speaking to Jennifer Nichols. You're listening to the Queensland Country Hour. It's 26 to 1 of the Weather Bureau for you. Next, I've got a message through on 0487 993 222 from Tom at Landers Chute, who says, quick question, what type of site was this found on? Construction, existing site, vacant site? Tom, what we know is that it was an industrial estate. We don't know the exact nature of the business at this stage. We do know that the National Fire Ant Eradication Program is investigating whether it was how that particular nest came to be. As you heard from Rhys Pienta there, it is not believed to be connected to other infestations at this point. So that's still under investigation. When we have more firm information for you, we will bring it to you. 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The Weather Bureau's up next.
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2: And Phelim Hanafy is the senior forecaster on duty this afternoon at the Weather Bureau. Phelim, I nearly called you a senior broadcaster. Which, you know, swings and roundabouts.
4: Not quite there. Not a long way away yet. A bit too incoherent at this stage.
2: We'll give it a crack. We'll get you doing a shift. It'll be fine. Phelim, good afternoon. How are things looking across Queensland this afternoon?
4: Yeah, this afternoon it's... You know, we've got the coastal showers along the east coast. They've been peppering away there along parts of the southeast and central coast and up around the north tropical coast as well. There are plenty of gaps in between them, but still plenty of showers peppering. Not too much in the gauges, though. And we did see some pockets up above 60 mil or around 60 mil around the Daintree to the 24 hours to 9 a.m. this morning. So there was a bit in those showers further north as well. And, yeah, those showers will continue over the next few days. But really, the watch point in terms of the weather this week will be yet another cloud band winding itself up across western and central Australia. And that is going to push into far western Queensland from Thursday and bring more unseasonal rain to parts of western and interior Queensland as we head to Friday and into the weekend as well. The system will peak in the west, run out of steam as it moves east, but still it means yet another round of unseasonal rain for areas of western and interior Queensland.
2: And in terms of western Queensland, are we pretty much talking the full gamut from top to bottom?
4: Indeed, yeah. So at this time, we had one last week that didn't quite get up into areas further up in the northwest, but this time it'll bring broad swathe of western Queensland, including areas up around the northwest as well, and then into the northern interior. But they still feel some effects from it as that system moves east. Peak of the rainfall looks like during Thursday into Friday across parts of the west, 10 to 30 mil. Could see some pockets above that though, 40 mil, maybe locally more, particularly areas of the northwest and southwest as well with that system pushing in. It will be a cloud band, so as it moves further east, you will see a lot of clouds spreading out ahead of it across parts of central, southern and more broadly eastern Queensland as that system moves east. The rainfall though does weaken, so areas of the southern tier could still see 10 to 20 mil, maybe locally more from it. And then by the time it reaches the east over the weekend as well, probably the southeast seen the peak of it, maybe some isolated 10 to 20 mil, but most areas less than that. But likely to bring extensive cloud cover to end the week across eastern parts of Queensland.
2: What does that cloud cover mean in terms of temperatures?
4: Yeah, it's interesting. Temperatures well above average. Overnight mins, you know, in some areas, particularly along parts of the east, well into double digits as well. And, you know, 4 to 8 degrees above average broadly in parts of the interior as well. And certainly doesn't feel like winter at the moment. Daytime maxes well above average, up to 7 or 8 degrees in the west. With that cloud spilling in, though, they will cool a bit in the far west as that cloud thickens over. And then behind that cloud band, the daytime maxes do drop back as well. So, you know, 4 or 5, even 6 below average behind that, or with that cloud and behind that cloud cover as we go to the latter part of this week as well. In terms of the overnight mins, we see them cooling off slightly, but not significantly cold for the time of year. So we're not talking, even behind that system, any significant frost or cold outbreak as well, but maybe a little bit cooler than what we'll see in the coming days and under that cloud cover as well.
2: That'll be good news for anyone trying to get a last-minute plant in off the moisture that they already got in some of this unseasonable rain. Do we have a sense of what's coming in behind this cloud band once it moves off the coast?
4: Yeah, it looks like it kind of lingers in the southeast, or at least the cloud band weakens, but you're still left with some residual showers into the early days of next week along parts of the east and particularly the southeast. And it looks like still those easterlies dominating, so though the temperatures cool off, they're not significantly cool for the time of year because the airflow still remains easterly, which is onshore rather than those drier southerlies or southwesties that bring those much cooler mornings as well. And yeah, generally, not any. When we look further out into next week, you know, perhaps some of the models are hinting at maybe we see another type of troughing near the northwest WA coast, which may, you know, hint at another cloud band, but that's a long way away yet. So most of the models show generally a drying out as we head into the early days or middle of next week for the interior at least anyway, but coastal showers for the east.
2: And speaking of the coast, what are you expecting in terms of the wind situation for our coastal forecast?
4: Yeah, the winds with north-south divide, we'll see the winds, we're looking at moderate to fresh along much of the east coast. Now, they're strongest across the northeast where we do have extensive strong wind warnings in play for the Cooktown right down to Mackay Waters, particularly as we go to tomorrow in the middle of the week. And a watch point up here as well is that the swells outside the reef are going to increase as well. Now, this is driven by, you know, a combination of high near New Zealand, but also a low that's somewhere near Fiji that's going to move south in the southern, in the southwest Pacific. And that's going to mean that some of the waves or some of the seas outside the reefs could be pretty significant, 3 to 4 metres, significant wave heights outside the reef in the coming days off the northeast as well. So just a watch point for, with those winds that, you know, and those big seas outside the reef, that the conditions will be hazardous for marine use, particularly anyone thinking of venturing out beyond the reef. Further south though, we'll see the winds ease off, much lighter in parts of the south and southeast as we go to the second half of this week before that next system rolls in and we see the winds tick up again later in the weekend and into early next week.
2: Now, Phelan, before I let you go, do you think if the Weather Bureau had a rock band, you'd call it Cloud Band?
4: That's probably a good, or Rain Band as well. A couple of other ones, maybe High on Pressure. Maybe it might be another one, or Low Blow.
2: I quite like that indeed. Maybe Above Average.
4: Above Average, yes, perhaps. I think I could be here all day if I actually put my mind to it.
2: Phelan, thank you so much for your time on the Country Hour today.
4: My pleasure.
2: Phelan Hanafy, the senior forecaster on duty for you at the Weather Bureau this afternoon. And of course, you'll get the latest weather information right here on ABC Radio. And you'll also get it on your local ABC Facebook page. 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You can always check out the Weather Bureau's app and website as well. 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It's 18 minutes to one.
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2: Still to come on the program, I'll bring you the interim report from Roma and the Warwick cattle sale report as well. We'll do that before 1 o'clock. I've got a couple of text messages through on 0487993222. You can send a message to that number as well. David in Maribor says, Australian farmers don't need a phosphate mine. We can get our phosphate needs by recycling it from urban wastewater. It's an interesting point. Thanks for sending that through. And from Andrew at Kutharaba, I hope I've said that right, Andrew. That one always trips me up. Andrew says, Susan McDonald's obviously working for the mining industry. I'd love to hear David Pocock's thoughts on her claims. David Pocock, the senator from the ACT, I believe. That's an interesting perspective. We might seek those out for you. And just a note from Bob at Charters Towers. Phosphorus, potassium and zinc are the three essential elements in the periodic table that are most likely to be in short supply for agricultural use worldwide during the 21st century. Bob, that is an interesting insight. Thank you for sharing it. You can share your insights and join the conversation on 0487993222. Now, the Queensland government's committing $3 million to advance a long-delayed dam project in southern Queensland. Emu Swamp Dam near Stanthorpe was approved, I think it was back in 2014, but has had a fair share of ups and downs over the past few years. Now, the state government says this new funding will support studies and business case work aimed at improving water security and drought resilience in the Southern Downs. In 2022, the federal government deferred its funding for the $240 million project, and the state moved it to a new assessment process. Water Minister Anne Lay says the new funding is a step forward for the project.
8: Well, Kelly, this is really exciting. We know that it's been very dry across the Southern Downs region, particularly around that Stanthorpe area. So the Christopher Lee government, we are investing to improve that drought resilience of the Southern Downs, and we're putting a $3 million boost to progress Emu Swamp Dam. Now, this is work that will build on the previous studies, address the challenges that have previously impacted the project, ensuring that all the options are properly assessed. And this is so important for the expansion and growth of agriculture around the Stanthorpe district, but also making sure that we shore up that urban supply for the town of Stanthorpe and the surrounding area.
2: You mentioned there that there have been several questions throughout the life of this project around its economic and environmental feasibility. What will this report do that's different to the reports that have come before?
8: Well, look, what we've seen is that under Labor's decade of decline, they swept the funding from this dam project. And, you know, they've allowed water security for this whole region to fall behind. And that's why we've been working very closely in relation to Cressbrook Dam, but also with the Southern Downs Regional Council about making sure there's not bill shock on projects that will impact on Warwick, making sure also that Warwick actually has, you know, additional treatment systems and upgrades around the Leslie Dam. So it is part of a regional water security and making sure that we progress the Emu Swamp Dam, because when you look at, you know, that area, there is not the availability of underground water. We actually have to look at storing water above ground. Emu Swamp Dam, there's been considerable amount of work done with previous studies, so we need to make sure that we progress this critical water storage facility for the Southern Downs region so that agriculture can grow with water security and that we have that water security for the beautiful community of Stanthorpe.
2: Well, you mentioned there that there has been previous work done, a detailed business case, environmental impact statement. It's been considered as part of the regional water assessments. So what questions remain about the need and future of this project?
8: Look, there have been questions in the past in relation to what should the material be used for the actual dam wall. So we want to make sure that those sorts of things are properly assessed. We also want to make sure that all the environmental procedures and requirements and approvals are up to date. They need to be dusted off and we need to get back into those. So that's why we're putting this $3 million up to make sure that we progress this Emu Swamp Dam, because it is so important to the regional water security.
2: Well, on the Coordinator General's website, it says that the previous EIS has lapsed. So is that environmental work need to be done again?

0: Look, I think the important thing there from the Coordinator General is that this boost, this $3 million funding boost by the Christofouli government, will make sure that we stand back up this project and get it back on track. And I think that's the really important thing about what we're doing. The money under Labor's decade of decline was swept away from this project. What we're doing is standing it back up because we recognise that both the community around Stanthorpe and District, they need that water security for their urban supply, and they also need water security for agriculture. Otherwise, their agriculture becomes waterlocked.
1: The federal government's already cancelled its $162.5 million commitment to this project. Will this report change their mind?
0: Look, that's what we've got to work our way through. That's why we need the funding in place to get those studies and address those challenges to make sure that we can get this particular project of Emu Swamp Dam progressed.
1: Can the state government go it alone on this project without federal support?
0: Well, look, I won't preempt the outcome of what will come from working on through those studies and addressing those challenges. But look, we would need to make sure that we look deeply at that detailed business case and reassess that. Obviously, there have been some cost increases, so we would need to make sure that we do a really good demand analysis to ensure that we are attractive to Infrastructure Australia funding.
1: What is the time frame on this report? How quickly might we see an outcome or some progression in this project?
0: Well, look, I think it's been far too long under Labor's decade of decline. This Emu Swamp Dam was ignored for 10 years. That's why we're actually putting a $3 million boost back to progress Emu Swamp Dam. And we'll work as effectively and quickly as we possibly can to get those answers, because we know that the community is growing. We know that they need regional water security.
1: This will likely take a fair amount of time, though. We're talking at least a year for a report like this to be prepared.
0: It depends on the quality of some of that existing studies that are there and some of the existing work that's there. But without the $3 million that we're putting and the Christofouli government are putting forward, it wouldn't progress at all. So that's the important thing, is we're actually getting it back on track to progress.
1: How do you return confidence to the irrigators and the communities that would benefit from this project? Because, as you mentioned, there's been a lack of progress for more than a decade, and some people have already written it off as something that's never going to happen.
0: Well, look, I think there is a lot of optimism, and I've spoken to growers in the community, and also you have Australia's largest vinegar factory in Stanthorpe, and they are one of the major water users in the town. So without water security going forward, they won't have that confidence to invest. That's why we're actually putting this $3 million boost back to progress the works on the Emu Swamp Dam, and why it is so important. Because without that confidence and without bringing forward all of those previous studies, all of that work, and bringing that together and bringing it to fruition and then seeking the funding, the community will stagnate going forward. They desperately need that regional water security.
1: So what happens next with this particular funding?
0: Look, I think the next steps are that we are, working our way through those previous studies, that information, to address those challenges, the challenges and the things that occurred in relation to what type of material should be used for the dam wall, and then working with the community to make sure that we, well and truly ground truth that information, and that will then start to form what will come forward to make sure that we have all of that information on hand.
1: Minister, thanks so much for your time. Is there anything I haven't asked around this project or I might have missed that you'd like to mention today?
0: I think the important thing here is that we've taken very much a regional water security overview. We need to make sure that Warwick has water security. We need to make sure that Toowoomba and the district around there has regional water security. But we also need to make sure that Stanthorpe has water security going into the future. And it's about a whole regional water security plan.
1: Water Minister Anne Lay and Granite Belt Growers Association spokesperson Angus Ferrier has welcomed that funding for the Emu Swamp Dam project, saying it's critical for Stanthorpe and about 50 horticultural businesses in the region. But he says growers still need confidence that the project can secure approvals and construction funding after decades of delays and shifting government priorities.
2: We are grateful that the Chris Foley government has put Emu Swamp Dam back on their agenda. It's great to see this critical bit of water infrastructure for the Southern Downs back on their to-do list.
3: Could you run me through what's being proposed?
2: 12,000 megalitre storage, enough for roughly 3 years' supply to both the town of Stanthorpe

0: development for this project. I think that will be one of the key questions very early in this process, will be to understand exactly what programs are available at a state and federal government level to realistically fund this project upon completion of a business case. We would want to understand that there are plausible funding options going forward before we get too excited about a $3 million commitment.
1: This particular project has been talked about for some time, and I'd imagine for some of your colleagues in the industry, you know, it'd be a case of every few years you'd get your hopes up and then something would happen.
0: Yeah, correct. Over the last, say, 25 or 30 years, we've had various councils have put their shoulder to this wheel. Our local Chamber of Commerce put in an enormous volunteer effort to be the proponent of this project for a period of time. A company called Granite Belt Water was the proponent for some time, and they're the ones that prepared the previous business case. 50-something growers put in non-refundable deposits back 6 or 7 years ago and lost those deposits when the last business case failed to be approved. I think it's very accurate, Brandon, that the participants in this project will need to gain confidence from the state government that they are serious about seeing this project through to construction this time before they go committing their volunteer time to be part of working committees or preparing business cases, let alone dipping into their back pocket to put deposits down on the scheme itself.
2: Granite Belt Growers Association spokesperson Angus Ferrier speaking to Brandon Long. And a message through on 0487 993 222 from David in Maryborough says, it's good to hear the Water Minister acknowledging inland Queensland's need for water security, but in this time of rapidly warming climate, it's sad they've not yet learned that surface water storages simply create more evaporation ponds. That's David's view. You can share yours, 0487 993 222. Still a long way to go for that project, that's for sure. And another message through that says, just in relation to Susan McDonald, talking about the critical minerals list, it says, Susan McDonald's family also owns Australia's largest private pastoral company in Australia, so rely on the land as it is. She obviously appreciates what's in the best interests of our country going forward. She's a clever lady. That's a couple of messages through. Remember, you can send a message to 0487 993 222 or you can send an email anytime, countryhour@abc.net.au. And we have been talking about fertiliser. It's worth noting in the Australian Fertiliser Corporation's weekly price update that came out yesterday, urea prices have collapsed. China removed export floor prices prior to an Indian tender that triggered an aggressive short selling and wiped approximately $100 per metric ton from global values almost overnight. They've since reinstated those floor prices, but apparently the damage has already been done. Off to the cattle markets now. And to Roma, here's Sam Hart.
3: Good afternoon. Numbers fell to 8,450 at Roma this week. Mostly local cattle were yarded, including some good runs from Western and Northwest Queensland. Overall quality was still very good and the market remained firm on restocker steers under 400 kilos. Heifers still to sell. Orders from all directions pushed lightweight restocker steers under 200 kilos to a top of 626, with those 200 to 280 kilos improving by 10 cents to a top of 604 to average 569. Steers 280 to 330 kilos were firm with a top of 590 to average 550, and southern restockers paid up to 590 for steers 330 to 400 kilos to average 542. Feeder steers over 400 kilos saw a 10 cent lift to 554 to average 536. While not all processors were active today on a reduced number of grown steers, and prices eased 10 cents to a top of 444 to average 434. This has been Sam Huff, the National Livestock Reporting Service.
2: And at Warwick, here's Errol Luck.
4: Good afternoon. Small reduction in supply at Warwick with Asia being 944 head. The udding lacked quality and finish across most lines.

0: with only the better bred types selling to nearer trends. All usual buyers attended, however, not all operated. Yearling steers under 200 to background sold from 380 to 500. Yearling steers in the 200 to 20 range to restock and sold from 390 to 526. And yearling steers over 280 to restock improved by 28 and sold from 450 to 520. Medium weight and heavy yearling steers to feed sold from 420 to 510, with those at the wholesale meat trade topping at 500. Yearling heifers in the 280 range to background sold from 336 to 432. Medium weight yearling heifers to feed gained 6 and sold from 386 to 450. Grown steers in the 500-600 range to processors sold to 474. Lightweight plain condition cows to restockers sold from 212 to 338 and heavy score 2 cows to processors lost 3 and sold from 300 to 355.
1: That's Eriluck ending the Queensland Country Hour for today. You can get the full report from Warwick on the Rural Report tomorrow at 6:15. I'm Callie Buchanan. It's time for the news at 1 o'clock.

0: be, you know, your song is probably going to go down in history as one of those kinds of songs that people tend to remember. But do you reckon people remember the song more than the movie? Mary, what do you think?
1: Oh, depends on the song. If it's a great song, absolutely.
0: Okay. Well, Mary, well done. Mary at Toowoomba. Correctly identifying this one. But what about this song? Something very different. Not animated, not animated. Barbra Streisand, obviously. This song won an Oscar and a Grammy. But which film did it feature in? If you know, call now 1300 222 612.
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0: On 612 ABC Brisbane, ABC Queensland, that's Sorrow from David Bowie. I'm Kat Feeney, and Jamie McDonald, Super Chef, has an important announcement for you regarding the Ecker. Jamie?
1: Yes, this year the Ecker is celebrating 150 years. Now, to mark this milestone, we're creating a very special 150-year Ecker quilt. Like a time capsule of the sort of capturing the stories and memories of the past 150 years at the Ecker and around Brisbane. We need your help. If you're good at craft or you like to do a bit of knitting or sewing, we need to make a 15 by 15 square centimetre that represents your connection with the Ecker. So it could be anything from horses to cattle to the jam section. So totally up to you. So to get involved with your ideas, all you've got to do is text quilt to 0467 922 612. I'll say that again, 0467 922 612. All the squares will come together to make a beautiful quilt, and it'll be on display at the 150-year Ecker that's coming up this August.
0: Oh, well done, Jamie. See you at the show. Jamie McDonald on 612 ABC Brisbane, ABC Queensland. My name is Kat Feeney, and you're about to have the 2 o'clock edition of your ABC News with Michael Bausch. A preview of the RBA's rates call, which is due at 2:30 this afternoon, and the story about a Cairns man who is facing charges of contempt after breaching a suppression order. More in the news with Michael Bausch. Also keen to learn whether you recognise the movie this song comes from.

0: It won an Oscar and a Grammy, but what movie does this song feature in? If you know, call now, 1300 222 612. You'll have an opportunity to play Tuesday Trivia with me too. That's after the news. It's 2 o'clock.
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0: And we are just plumb out of time for the full song this afternoon on 612 ABC Brisbane and Queensland. I'm Kat Feeney. It's 2 minutes to three.
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2: Regional Drive about to get going. Fresh edition across our big backyard today on Drive. We'll be wondering if, well, what if one of the more important lessons to teach children wasn't to be strong, but actually how to ask for help? It's actually National Men's Health Week, and you're going to hear today why fathers, grandfathers, father figures are being asked to have more frank and honest conversations about stress, anxiety, well-being. Not traditionally topics that blokes have sat around talking to each other or anyone else about, but you'll hear why one Queensland dad, helicopter pilot and mental health driver believes that needs to change. We'll get an idea for some of the secrets behind the spin stunts and spectacular circus career that's taken a hula-hooping woman far beyond the school playground. In fact, she's actually made a professional career out of spinning the hula hoops. And confronting a breast cancer diagnosis would have to be one of the tougher experiences a woman can go through, and one of the more isolating as well. We're going to meet a Queenslander who survived breast cancer and then created an online soapbox for women all over Australia to share their stories of survival and loss. Lots of things coming your way today on Regional Drive. You can be part of the program. 1300 801 222 is the number to call. And you can text 0487 993 222. Back with you at the other side of the 3 o'clock news.

of Queensland we're covering today, and it's good to be with you. What if one of the bigger threats to men's well-being wasn't stress itself, but silence? For National Men's Health Week, we're actually in the midst of it right now. We're going to explore why simple conversations can change a life and how to stimulate them. Hula hooping, it's been seen as just a bit of a fun backyard pastime, right? Well, you're going to meet one Australian who has actually made a professional career out of hula hooping, and she's bringing her skills to regional Queensland, much to the delight of adults and children alike. And we're going to hear from a regional Queenslander who survived breast cancer and has created an online soapbox for women all over Australia to share their stories of survival and loss, so that even if they can't take the toughness out of experiencing a breast cancer diagnosis, they can take some of the isolation out of what it's like to be given that news. 1300 801 222. Be part of the program. Share your views with me today. You can text 0487 993 222. Billy Joel to get us going.

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1: It's Billy Joel, and it's still rock and roll to me. Of course, a lot of people around the world quite concerned last year when Billy Joel cancelled his touring and announced he was dealing with a neurological condition which affected his balance and vision and hearing. And like he said, he'd been spending the last few months recovering and did actually make a surprise return to the stage in early January 2026, but by no means back doing full touring at the moment. It's 9 minutes past three.
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1: Be part of the program, 1300 801 222. Always keen to hear your views on what we're sharing with you. Currently it's 28 degrees in Birdsville and Weeper. Where did winter go? Cairns is 26 right now. It's 27 in the Isa and Townsville, 23 in the Sugar City, and Rocky and Longreach, both 25 degrees.
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1: It's National Men's Health Week, and this week you're being reminded that one of the biggest threats to men's well-being isn't just stress and pressure or burnout, it's silence. Men account for about 3/4 of suicide deaths each year in Australia, yet many fellas still struggle to ask for help or even admit when they're doing it tough. The man you're about to meet reckons those conversations don't have to start in a therapist's office necessarily. They could start at the smoko crib, you could do them in the car, they could be a simple chat between mates at the pub. Doesn't matter how it happens, but it has to start somewhere. Andrew Boniface is a helicopter pilot, father of twin daughters, and the founder of Altitude Initiative, which helps people build resilience and perform under pressure. And Andrew is with us for National Men's Health Week. Thanks for joining us.
2: G'day, Adam. Pleasure to be here with you today.
1: Well, it's all about starting conversations this National Men's Health Week, so it's an important one to start with you. Why do you reckon so many fellas just find it difficult to talk openly about the stress or pressure they might be under?
2: Yeah, that's a really great starting point, Adam. And I think, like a lot of these issues, it's never a binary thing. I think there's contributors from culture, maybe what we've inherited from the way our own dads predominantly might have done things as well. And I guess when there's a lot of stress around, you know, we hear a lot of talk about the cost of living and how people are doing it tougher than they probably used to currently. And when there's stress around, particularly as a bloke who's, you know, trying his very best to lead his family, I believe that what often happens is that that stress takes us into more of a fight or flight state and really, by definition, has us be in survival more, which is very much an isolated kind of sensation that we experience and process. So, you know, stress is really something that does not help us connect and is more likely to have us often as blokes, once again combined with culture, go back into our own shells.
1: You spent more than 15 years in aviation, where obviously managing pressure is critical. What lessons from the cockpit do you reckon can apply to navigating everyday life?
2: Yeah, well, I guess a big thing is not making the sensations within our own bodies the enemy. I think it's so easy sometimes when we're experiencing stress, when we're experiencing the harder emotions, to kind of resist those, to push against them, to not want to feel them, or to make how we're feeling wrong. And I guess a big message, whether it's in the cockpit or in life generally, is just to try very much to, I guess, regulate ourselves and develop that emotional awareness and emotional intelligence by accepting the way we're feeling. And the way that can work really well in the cockpit, Adam, is essentially, you know, if we're experiencing stress, we can use tools around box breathing, our breath, and other different contextual tools to remain calm, remain online, make good decisions. And the same thing goes for life, where we can, you know, not make those sensations wrong in any situation, be it in the workplace, you know, during a difficult situation on the road, if someone's getting angry with us in another car, or at home with the family. We can really try and regulate ourselves by just being there for ourselves and meeting ourselves with compassion.
1: Something as simple as box breathing. I mean, a lot of blokes hear things like that and probably think woo-woo nonsense, but if it's good enough for the Navy SEALs, it's probably good enough for them. I mean, just strategies like slowing your breathing down and getting it in rhythm, things that, you know, necessarily, if you're not taught them or you don't apply them, you don't know how they might help. What are some of the biggest barriers in getting guys just to be open to trying new things?
2: Yeah, well, look, I've run men's circles around different parts of Queensland over the last 4 or 5 years, and I've found, particularly in the rural and more remote areas, it's a bit more tricky to get the blokes to come along and to open up, and I completely get that. You know, there's probably some bigger barriers to opening up when we're in certain parts of the country where, I guess, our dads didn't do so. And probably the biggest thing to realise is that, you know, we've inherited these ways of doing things that sometimes aren't serving us and aren't leading us down a path of thriving or flourishing. I guess the big thing is,

0: that, you know, taking the step with real intentionality towards other people, as you said at the start of this interview, you know, just reaching out to some mates. And an interesting statistic is that a bloke who has at least three confidants or mates that he can open up to reduces his risk of mortality to a whole range of diseases and early death by up to 50%. So it can really go a long way for our own health, and really it's just a matter of trying to do things differently, and if we're struggling, realising that we're not meant to be alone, and as human beings, we weren't designed that way, and so it doesn't make a lot of sense to live in a way which kind of goes against what sets us up for success.
1: Andrew Boniface is with us. Andrew is a helicopter pilot and the founder of Altitude Initiative, which helps people build resilience. You talk about these men's circles that you've run in regional areas. You're also a father of twin daughters. You've got a busy life, Andrew, so you're trying to get the work-life balance right yourself, even whilst you're teaching others to do the same. Can it be tricky, even when you're actually immersed in this space and you're aware of all the traps and potential pitfalls?
0: Oh, absolutely. I really think it's important for all of us to speak to our own humanity and to really own it and accept it, because nobody's perfect. And something that I sort of came across in aviation, starting with myself and seeing it in my fellow co-workers, was this real desire for perfection and probably, you know, being quite harsh towards ourselves and occasionally even others when mistakes arose. And I really think that when we're able to meet ourselves as being imperfect, even though we can pursue excellence in our lives and be the best version of ourselves we can be, we're never going to be perfect. And I think for myself, Adam, you know, these learnings and this direction of mine into the Altitude Initiative and trying to help people and a lot of men generally in the workplace and at home in their family life has been hard won, because you know, my marriage ended about 5 years ago, and I'm the first to put my hand up and say that sort of, you know, my dad did the best he could with what he knew, and at the same time, you know, I inherited a few patterns of and ways of doing things and addictions to stress, which led to burnout and not probably being the best version of myself. So, yeah, I think it's just a matter of seeing the challenge, asking for help, reaching out for different and better ways of doing things. And, yeah, I've got my beautiful twin girls 50% of the time these days, and I'm just really grateful for everything that's happened, because if it wasn't for those events and challenges, I wouldn't be talking to you about these topics right now, mate.
1: Yeah, and it's well, I'm very glad that you actually were so honest and frank about what's been going on for you, because that is a big fracture point for a lot of men, is when relationships break down, particularly if they've got children and suddenly custody might be shared or they might not get custody at all. And that can be very difficult for guys to deal with. If they don't necessarily have those two or three people, Andrew Boniface, that's when things can really spiral in terms of being able to at least talk to people and not only share what's going on for you, but actually just take the temperature of some of the things that you're thinking. Because when life goes awry, when things don't go to plan, how we perceive things aren't always how they're actually happening. And not, if you haven't got people you can talk to about that, can that make it just all the more harder to work through what's going on in a healthy way?
0: It sure can, yeah, particularly if we, you know, perceive certain events in our lives as where we're maybe failing or that we might be judged. And often, you know, we're our own most ruthless judge and critic, and often there's so many more people outside of ourselves who are going through a similar experience or possibly even worse. And that's where I've found, Adam, that, you know, when we do open up to our mates or a confidant or even a professional in some sort of modality, that we often realise that a lot of other people are going through the same thing. We're not failing. We're doing the best we can with what we know at all times. And maybe it's just a matter of, you know, improving some skill sets despite having an incredible will to be better. We all want to be the best version of ourselves. Often we're standing in the way of ourselves due to some patterns that aren't helpful. So, yeah, doing things differently has got to be the ticket to success moving forward.
1: Andrew, are there any resources or things that you've found helpful for you that you might point people towards as a sort of final comment?
0: Yeah, absolutely. Well, yeah, I'd like to give a few organisations a plug, if I may, just quite quickly. The first

0: This one's mine, Altitude Initiative, you know, taking these tools into the workplace so that fathers and parents generally can take these skills into the workplace and home, both personally, interpersonally, and to help with culture. There's three other organisations that I'd like to give a huge plug. One's Grab Life by the Balls, which is incredible for mateship up and down the East Coast at this time and expanding. The second one's Dad's Group, which is incredible for fathers to reach out, and particularly in the perinatal and early stages of fatherhood, the first couple of years, you know, to have coffees with other dads with prams and similar situations. And the final one is an incredible men's circle organisation called the Outback Mind, which sets up men's circles in rural and remote locations and even some cities to help men sit around and just talk about what's going on for them, to lift the weight off the shoulders and leave these interactions. In all three scenarios with these organizations, you walk out at the end of an event or a meeting and you just feel like the weight of the world's off your shoulders. So yeah, hope that helps to some of the men out there.
1: Been hearing from Andrew Boniface. He's a helicopter pilot. He's got twin daughters and he's the founder of Altitude Initiative. We've been hearing more about Andrew's perspective on where we can make improvements when it comes to men's well-being and mental health. It is National Men's Health Week and it's all designed to start important conversations. That's what we've been doing on Drive. Andrew, thanks for joining us.
0: Thanks very much, Adam, and shout out to Triple P and the incredible parenting programs they put together online, all free and highly valuable for all the dads out there.
1: I've spoken to Triple P many times over the years. It's a great Queensland success story as well. So thanks, Andrew. Have a great day. Cheers.
0: Thanks, Adam. Cheers, mate.
1: Andrew Boniface with us. It's 22 past three and Regional Drive this afternoon, live. Love to get your input into the things we're talking about on 1300 801 222. You can text 0487 993 222. We'll be looking, well, from men's health into women's business. Not exclusively though, men can get breast cancer too, but by the numbers it's far more likely to impact women in Australia. And a breast cancer diagnosis is one of the, well, you'd have to, and I can only put myself in the position of those who have had this, but I could only imagine it is one of the tougher experiences that you could go through, and really isolating. So we're going to be sharing a story of a Queenslander who survived breast cancer but has created an online space for other survivors to share their stories, which is an important conversation as well. That one coming up in about 20 minutes' time.
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0: Durant Jones and the Indications, featuring Aaron Fraser, Wichu, the name of the track. Adam Stephen, your host across Queensland this afternoon. We've still got these strong winds along the, mostly the northern coast of Queensland, and strong wind territory again today. It's not exactly been ideal to be out on the water. I don't know if you've seen any of the news coverage coming out of the World Cup, but evidently you don't need to be a football champion or a movie star to become famous in Northern America at the moment, or even Central America for that matter. Sometimes it just takes being in the right place at the right time. There's a duck in Mexico City named Merlin who's become an unlikely celebrity during the World Cup. He's been wandering around the fan zones and wearing this, well, absurdly cute little soccer jersey, showing up at the matches, posing for photos. And he's becoming really well known. So well known, in fact, that fans are actually going looking for Merlin the Duck. He's basically become the unofficial mascot of the entire tournament. And it just got me thinking, is there like a, you know, presumably in other towns in the world, including in Queensland, we've got to have our own version of Merlin, don't we? It might not necessarily be a duck, but is there a local animal, be it past or present, that sort of had local celebrity status, that was just part of the local furniture? Did your town have a Merlin the Duck style animal that would that had some kind of local status? I'd be keen to hear about it if so, because this duck is just, it's the best. As far as I'm concerned, aside from the Socceroos winning on Sunday, this is the second best story to come out of the World Cup. Just the level of enjoyment that people are getting out of seeing this little duck just trotting around in its jersey, and it's fun. But Merlin the Duck in Mexico City, what's your town's equivalent of Merlin the Duck? Is there an animal, be it past or present, that had some form of local celebrity status?
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0: That's Jennifer Love Hewitt and How Do I Deal. It's 28 minutes to four. Adam Stephen, your drive host. 3 decades ago, a simple plastic hoop was just a backyard toy. These days, it is incredible what you see people doing with hula hoops. It's become something of a high-speed circus art that leaves audiences speechless. Heli Hoops is bringing world-class hula hooping to this year's Mackay Show, proving there's a lot more to hooping than most of us could ever imagine. Fresh from a trip to outback Queensland, I caught up with Helen, or Heli Hoops as she's known, to learn more about how she's turned her love of hula hooping into a full-time job.
1: It started at university. I was there studying an arts degree and my friend gave me a hula hoop. And I was like, I'd never done any circus in my life. And I just decided one year I'm going to learn this. So I enrolled in adult classes. That was 14 years ago. So I was 21. I'm 35 now. And I just fell in love with it, Adam. Like, I was just like, this is amazing. It's not competitive. It's just me against me. It's just really fun. And then pretty soon after that, people started offering me paid work. And then it pretty much went from there. And then soon after, I ended up going to theatre and clown school in Melbourne full time. So I learned so much about interactive entertainment and what's funny and what's not funny in that whole world, and just kept expanding my skill set. So I also do like giant bubbles now, and yeah, I would say a lot of the work still is hula hooping. So teaching and performing hula hooping.
0: Are people constantly surprised or blown away by just what can be done with a hula hoop, Heli, in your shows? Because for a lot of us, we think of hula hoops, we might think a toy, you know, or something that we might have once done in a primary school gym or something like that.
1: Yeah, I think often people are just really surprised that this is my full-time job. They're like, are you doing something else? Oh, you do this for work? And I'm like, yeah, this is my job. I get to do this. So I think they're really surprised by that aspect, and certainly very surprised by the things that I can do with a hula hoop. You know, like in my hula hoop show, I have multi-hoop tricks. I do like big hoop stack finale, and there's 5 hoop tricks in it. And it's just really fun kind of blowing people's minds in that way. And I love doing it across regional Australia where people might not necessarily get to see that stuff.
0: Now, hula hoops are a lot of fun if you know how to hula hoop properly, but a lot of us probably just don't think we've got the rhythm or the core strength to be able to hula hoop. Heli, have you been able to teach hula hooping to anyone over the years that was a bit of a skeptic or didn't necessarily think they had the skills?
1: Absolutely. I love that you asked this because so many people walk up. They walk up and are running a play space. And, you know, the adults will stand back. They don't think they can do it. And I'm like, no, I've got big hula hoops. Give this one a try. And I have taught hundreds and hundreds of adults how to hula hoop. And so many people are surprised that they can do it. And I'm talking the dads too. They try the hula hoop. They give it a go. And they're like, oh, I can hula hoop. And it just takes a little bit of instruction. So I think, you know, you got to actually have the right size tool is one thing. And then most recently, I've gotten a giant hula hoop and people are absolutely loving that. So it's, you know, the biggest hula hoop you've ever seen in your life. It's like taller than an adult. And I tell you what, most people can get that hula hoop going.
0: Kids, they just love hula hoops, but the hula hoops are often far bigger than the kids. Are you often surprised by how really small kids are actually quite effective with the hula hoop?
1: Totally. I think they seem to have like an innate rhythm, you know, of just like jumping and giving it a go. And what I love seeing in the circus workshops and the play spaces that I run is the older kids teaching the little kids how to do it.
0: On Regional Drive, we're hearing from Helen Wardle, a.k.a. Heli Hoops, who's in Mackay for the show this week. But you've been clocking up some serious miles, Helen, over the last, few weeks, and you've got more to come. I mean, you were in Cloncurry, you're now in Mackay, you're heading to Mount Larkham. You're going to parts of Australia that you may not necessarily have ever seen had you not taken this career path. Do you sometimes have to actually just stop and kind of remind yourself that you're doing this? Like, it must just seem at times like a bit of a dream, the places that you're heading to.
1: Oh, completely. Do you have to pinch myself? Like, even yesterday I got to the showgrounds saying, oh my gosh, I get to do this. What an incredible job that I get to travel around and see these amazing places all across the outback and just, you know, the beauty and the landscape and also just all of these different communities that I get to drop into and interact with. You know, it really is, for me, an immense privilege to be able to to do this as work, and that I also get to show up and I get to be one of the entertainers to bring the party and bring the fun. Yeah, and it's, you know, it's a rare opportunity. And yeah, I just got to pinch myself because it is like living the dream.
0: What's sort of the pinnacle of hula hooping? Is there a certain amount of hoops beyond which it's just physically impossible to actually do any more heli?
1: I think, you know, when it comes to something like circus and hula hooping, I think the sky's the limit. And I think what's so fun about it is that you can just make up a trick. And when I teach workshops, I invite kids to just make something up that's new. And so they're discovering and playing something. And it's the same for me as an adult. So there's a four hoop trick that I figured out how to do that I actually haven't seen anyone else in the world do, that I kind of figured out over about 10 years. You know, and so I think it's shown to me that if I have an idea and I just work at it, you can just keep going. You can just keep adding hoops and then see what else is possible. And those are the tricks that I love putting in my show.
0: What do you reckon is the hardest trick? Was that the hardest trick you've ever mastered, or is there another trick that was just a punish until it finally happened for you and now you can do it?
1: I think that is one of the hardest things I've ever tried with a hula hoop. And, you know, the funny thing is, anyone who's kind of played around or has some sort of mastery in a craft, which friend maybe have this experience, but once it clicks, it's clicked, and then you've kind of got it. And then it takes something to recreate and to perform that trick, but it's like, you know, there's like a threshold moment of like working so hard at something that I don't even know is possible, and then I manage to do it. I'm like, oh, I know I can do that now. Now it's in my body and it's in the pattern memories. You know, I perform with ladder hula hoops. I also have a fire hula hoop. You know, it's about adding more hula hoops. Like, what other kind of, you know, shapes and tricks can I create with more hula hoops? I think that's kind of where I'm looking now.
0: I mean, let's go back 15 years ago in a time machine. If I was to tell you at that point that you would become a globe-traveling hula hoop artist, what would have you thought?
1: I don't think I would have believed you. I mean, I think even in the very early days, I knew that I was onto something because I loved it so much. And, you know, I used to hula hoop in the park after dinner near my house where I lived in Sydney. And I had people come up to me and talk to me about how much they used to love seeing me hula hoop in the park. And that was just when I could waste hula hoop. That was it. And I was having the time of my life. And even at that time, as soon as I started working and getting paid work, I just saw this huge opportunity of something that I could really take on, and I actually didn't know where it was going to go. But I think if you told me that I have the life that I have now, I'd be like, yeah, right.
0: You're in Mackay this week for the Mackay Show. What else is on the agenda over the coming weeks and months?
1: So I'm heading to Mount Larkham show after this show, and then back down the coast to shows down south. And then over the coming months, there's bonfire nights, there's car festivals, there's a truck pull event I'm doing, and that's kind of all over, and as well as a bunch of other regional shows as well. So, yeah, just a mixture of really different themed regional events. I will be busy over the coming months and hopefully get to meet a lot of people out there in the public.
0: So there you go, professional hula hooper, and Heli Hoops is her performing name, currently in Mackay and then Mount Larkham and beyond in the coming weeks. It's 20 minutes to four.
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0: Trying to get some of you to share with me stories of an animal that was just as famous in your town as maybe some of the local legends. I mean, just at the World Cup at the moment in America, in Mexico in particular, there's a duck called Merlin that's become something of a genuine celebrity amongst footy fans. He's been caught wandering around in a very cute-looking little football jersey, showing up where fans are gathering. People are taking photos with Merlin the duck, and he's gone from being a duck to being a local icon. And surely we've got regional Queensland examples of this, don't we, of animals that were famous in town, perhaps better known than some of the locals. Muzz says, of course, there's Red Dog, but that's a WA example, Muzz. I'm trying to work out if we've got any Queensland examples. Linda in Millamilla says there was a goat in Malanda known as Gary. It was about a decade ago. She said it was pretty well known. The principal's name was Gary as well at the time. Gary the goat in Malanda. Any other examples anyone can come up with? I'd be keen to hear about the story behind it. 1300 801 222. We've got the emus, don't we? Kevin and Carol. The emus in southwest Queensland that were pretty well known in Yarraka. So, yeah, I mean, there's the Kevin and Carol equivalent, I'm sure. Be it right now or in the past in your town, what animal was it, though? Let me know. 1300 801 222. If you're in Rockhampton, it might have been one of these. No way, no way. This is Bulls from the Cat Empire.

0: That's the Cat Empire and Bulls. This is your show, Queensland. Be part of it. 1300 801 222. I've got a great story that's been texted through about a donkey and cow jabby. Can our listener who's texted that through, can you call me and tell me about that? I reckon there's more to it than a couple of lines in a text message. 1300 801 222. Frank in Cairns says, what about Nugget, the black kelpie from Palmer River? There's even a song written about him, Kelpie Co-Pilot, says Frank in Cairns. Talking about animals that were almost more famous than townsfolk in certain parts of Queensland. Have you got something to share? 1300 801 222.
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0: This is Drive Across the Big Backyard with Adam Stephen today. Well, they say a problem shared is a problem halved. When it comes to navigating breast cancer in remote communities, finding people who truly understand can be tough. And that's half the reason our next guest decided to build her own digital community. Margaret Smith is a breast cancer survivor and the driving force behind My Breast Cancer, My Story, an online community which reaches tens of thousands of Australian women each month. It's a space where women share raw stories of survival, heartbreak, and hope. And Margaret is with us on Regional Drive to tell us more about it. Thanks for joining us.
2: Oh, you're welcome. Nice to be able to talk to you.
0: If you could just give us an understanding for where My Breast Cancer, My Story comes from.
2: Sure. I was diagnosed 21 years ago in Darwin and diagnosed with the earliest form of breast cancer. So my the work that I needed doing, I needed a small operation and then some radiation. We moved down from Darwin and lived here in the Wide Bay. We moved to the Gold Coast, and I always knew that there was a reason that breast cancer, I'd actually gotten breast cancer, and I couldn't figure out what it was. And we moved back from the Gold Coast, and my desire was to move into rural and remote areas and start to talk to women about education around breast cancer. And because as soon as you move from the water, the further you're away from the water, the further the services become and the less they become. So that was all set up. I was ready to go. I was doing fundraisers. COVID struck and I thought, right, I can't stop the work that I'm already doing. I must reach out. I must try to save lives. So I created a Facebook page, and it was very simple messaging in the beginning. Then the messaging got deeper. People started to share their stories. People were telling me what had happened since diagnosis. They were talking through the fact that they were terminal, they were dying. Other people, as you say, showing hope. And it's become a huge community. I have 3,000 followers, and the reach of my posts, I post to community pages as well in Queensland, is between 300 and 600,000 every month.
0: It's incredible, the reach of this group. Now, you're publishing stories of women all over Australia, and it's quite striking to see that there's a large amount coming out of regional and remote areas of Queensland. Have you any idea why that might be, Margaret?
2: Like I say, the services, the further you get from the water, the less the services are. So, you know, Breast Screen is a great example. They go out into rural and remote communities every couple of years, so women can be tested. The challenge then becomes what happens with women who are tested out there and they're diagnosed. So if you're living somewhere, for example, Winton, there are no medical services. I mean, some of the smaller communities don't even have doctors. So these women then have to travel. So if you're looking, say, Winton, for example, you may need to travel to Townsville or Cairns to have treatment. Now, you know, the treatments can be a mammogram. That's the first thing. Then if you need to go back, then they might say, come back, we need to check you again, do a biopsy. Then you go home again. And, you know, all this costs money, and the cost of breast cancer to a lot of women is not something that should add on to the top of the fact that they have a diagnosis. So women in rural areas, I've heard some terrible stories where there's no services. They've had to travel 200 or 300 kilometres. They've had to sell their houses. It sent them broke. And one woman in particular in Kingaroy, and it's only a couple of hours away, in

0: Kingaroy, it sent them broke. It sent her and her husband broke. They had to virtually mortgage their house so that they could travel to get treatments. And that woman has since passed away. You know, it's horrific. It 9 women a day dying is bad enough in this country, but you know, the rural areas are just not, they don't have the services, and it's too hard. It's just too hard to keep travelling all the time. They can't afford it.
1: Now, you're not just sugarcoating these stories or only sharing tales of survival to maintain the optimism or hope within the community. There's some tragic stories being shared. Why is that?
0: I think because, well, women, they started sharing their stories with me because they wanted, because that wasn't the intention of the page, I'll just put it that way, but somebody reached out and said, I want to share my story. I don't want another woman to deal with this. I want women to understand that if they do this or they don't do this, this could be what happens to them. And one of the very first stories actually came out of Bundaberg. And this girl was the very first person to just share a story with me locally. And she went on to inspire so many women right up the coast into Queensland. You know, the page reaches America, the United Kingdom, New Zealand, you know, people are sharing their stories from all over the world, and they're the same. The stories are the same. So they're reaching out and telling me. And like you say, some of these stories are horrific. These women are terminal. There are women on my page who are dealing with terminal breast cancer. They're never, ever going to get rid of the cancer. All they're going to do is stay alive with the drugs until their body says you can't take any more drugs. The body breaks down. So these are terminal. It's just horrific. It hurts my heart. It just hurts my heart.
1: And as the administrator of the page, it must dawn on you only after the fact that you might be reading a post from one of your contributors and then notice that they haven't commented for a while, only to find out that they haven't survived their cancer journey.
0: Oh, absolutely. There's probably seven. I was actually only having this discussion on the weekend at a fundraiser I did, that there are 7 women who were contributing to the page and also speaking with me. I leave my phone number, anyone can ring me. I've had women from all over the country ringing me to talk to me about their journeys. And, you know, there are 7 women who have dropped off the page. They've just dropped off the page. And I can only believe that they have actually passed away. That's it.
1: It's the cold, brutal reality for some diagnosed with breast cancer that they will not survive the diagnosis. But for many, if they're picked up early, there can be more positive outcomes. And that's, I guess, at the core of everything you're doing, Margaret Smith, as a breast cancer survivor living in regional Queensland, with this online initiative, My Breast Cancer, My Story, is to raise awareness of the importance of screening by any means necessary. Even, as you say, if people have had to go to extreme lengths to get screened, some of them will have seen that as being the thing that's helped save their life. So if you achieve only one thing with this initiative, what do you hope it is?
0: Well, the at the very core of what I do, it's to save lives. That's it. Now, I know that in almost every case, not every case, because there's always going to be those that are going to fall through the cracks for whatever reason, and there are some breast cancers out there that are just awful. By the time they're diagnosed, it's too late. By the time they're diagnosed, they're already stage 4 and metastatic. It's in other parts of their body. But for the majority of women, if they were diagnosed early, the majority would survive. This is my thing. You know, I need to educate women around their risks if they have them, educate them around the myths that they believe, get them to all understand this is coming towards 57 women a day, and this is real. This is just real. I've heard too many stories. It's just real.
1: Margaret Smith, it's incredible what you've managed to achieve. Without actually setting out to necessarily do so, you've actually created a community that's helping reach tens of thousands of women around the world. So remarkable what My Breast Cancer, My Story has achieved so far. Thank you for sharing the story with us today.
0: No worries. Thank you for asking me.
1: Margaret lives in the Wide Bay, a regional Queenslander who's survived breast cancer and is the driving force behind this online community. It's 5 minutes until our next news update. I've been asking about famous animals from your town. Craig from Proserpine was on the tractor in the cane paddock, but phoned through just

during that interview to say years ago in the 70s in Proserpine, there was a local man who had a pet crocodile called Charlie who would go to the pub with his owner. Anyway, after a couple of years, they found Charlie was actually Charlene after she had some eggs. In addition, Craig says they've had about 30 mils in Proserpine, so some shower activity there this afternoon. There you go, a famous crocodile in Proserpine. It's emus at Yarraka and at Kaljabi, Kajabi, I should say, out in the far outback of Queensland. One of you said,

Jenny the Donkey at Kajabi. A beer-drinking donkey. Are you serious? Anyone else out there vouch for Jenny the beer-drinking donkey that was well-known at Kajabi? Wow. Just when I thought we hadn't hit peak Queensland yet. A pub visiting crocodile and a beer-drinking donkey. And those stories only shared in the last few minutes on this show. What else are you sitting on out there in terms of good yarns related to animals that were almost as famous as the locals?

0: ABC News. Good afternoon. I'm Michael Bausch. The Federal Treasurer has backed the Reserve Bank's decision to keep interest rates steady at 4.35%. The board's verdict was unanimous, while noting that underlying inflation is still too high. Jim Chalmers says the pause provides critical breathing space for household budgets.
1: This is reassuring in the face of all of this global economic volatility. It's a welcome reprieve for millions of Australians with a mortgage. It doesn't make life any easier for people, but it doesn't make life harder either. We welcome this decision.
0: The Queensland Government will invest $250 million to create a new Child Protection Commission. It follows a major system review that exposed blind spots in the case of a notorious child predator. A new centralised database will help improve

0: incident today in a press conference. You'll hear what he had to say. And you'll meet a former world champion fighter who didn't lace up his first boxing gloves until he was 16 after meeting his estranged father for the first time. He fought with legends of the ring, won two world title belts, and his story all starts in the sweaty north of Queensland. That one coming up as well. 0487 993 222. If you prefer to text, by any means necessary. We like to hear from you on Drive.
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0: That's Melbourne band Motor Ace and Carry On, the name of the track. It's 4:10. This is your program, Regional Queensland Drive. Adam Stephen, your host this afternoon, and as always, it's a pleasure to be with you.
1: Your stories, your voice. Where local meets the world and you stay in the know. ABC Far North.
0: They do say life can change on a single turning point. And for our next guest, that moment came in his teenage years when he met his father for the first time. Les Lock and Load Sherrington is a two-time world champion boxer who traded leather with legends of the sport across a massive 60-bout professional career. But his story all begins in the north, first in Townsville, then in Mount Isa, although back in those days he'd never seen the inside of a boxing ring. And to fill in the gaps of how he went from footy-mad North Queensland kid to one of Australia's best professional pugilists, Les joins us on Regional Drive. Les Sherrington, thanks for joining us.
2: No worries, mate. Thank you very much for having me on.
0: How much did you move around as a kid? It sounded like there was a bit of that going on.
2: Mate, me and my wife talk about it all the time. Like, I went to about 15 primary schools and high schools in my time over my schooling years, and which was probably a bit hard for a young kid growing up in North Queensland, but it definitely sort of turned me into the person I am. And best thing about that is with me boxing and stuff, I know a lot of people throughout the whole of North Queensland, which is awesome.
0: Les, you were actually obsessed with a different sport as a kid. What was it?
2: I thought it was going to be the next Wally Lewis as a rugby league player. As soon as I sort of put a pair of boxing gloves on, it was definitely changed that.
0: Yeah, there was a pivotal moment in your teenage years that actually changed everything for you. Do you mind sharing that story? Have we got you there, Les? Can you still hear us? She's cutting in and out. Les Sherrington, have you got us still? We might call you back. The line, not the best at the moment. We're just getting to the good part of the story, so we'll have to get Les back on the line. That line not holding up for us. That happens from time to time. This is Regional Drive. Soon we're going to be taking you to one part of Queensland. Now, it's been not necessarily the most rosy of pictures being painted by tourism operators across Queensland in recent months, with lots of cancellations leading into what's ordinarily the busiest time of year due to, of course, concern around fuel. Earlier in the year, a concern around fuel supply, but even the price of fuel up until more recent times had been just absolutely absurd. But that hasn't necessarily stop some people from hitting the road. And in one part of Queensland, the season's actually shaping up much better than it might have been anticipated. You'll hear more about that soon. Les Sherrington is back with us. The line not holding up for the most pivotal point of the story.
2: Mate.
0: That's not your fault, mate. We'll blame it on
2: blame it on
0: the technology. Yeah, that's right. Blame it on someone who can't. You know, I mean, you've taken down some giants in the ring, but Telstra would be something else entirely.
2: I think I could do there.
0: Get them on a standing eight. I'll tell you what. But who knows which network it is? To be fair, but look, there was a pivotal moment in your teenage years that changed everything for you. Do you mind telling us what happened?
2: No, not at all. My mum and dad split up when I was like 2.5 or something like that. And with that, we sort of moved from Townsville down to the Burdekin, down to Home Hill, and then Inkerman, and then Eyre, and then Garoo, and then back to Cairns, and then Mount Isa, and everywhere else. But I finished my schooling off in the Burdekin, in Home Hill High. And then we, I think it was grade 10, mum said, "Oh, do you want to go and sort of meet your dad pretty much for the first time since I was 2. And I met my dad there, and he was a former professional boxer and a boxing trainer. And he sort of took me along to the boxing gym. And like I said, I was a keen footy player. Literally, I thought it was going to be the next big thing. That was my dream. And I said to everyone, I'm going to be a professional football player, no ifs, no buts. But then I put a pair of boxing gloves on and I was just like, footy? What's footy?
0: Yeah, well, it's amazing to think you never looked back. Did it click in straight away for you? Like, were you a natural the minute you put the gloves on?
2: The thing is, I was a natural sportsman sort of thing, so I'm not so much good at every sport, but I was pretty handy at most sports, so that was always a good thing. But as soon as I put the pair of boxing gloves on, I was just like, wow, this is amazing. I'm not too bad at this. And it's just me. It's not you. It's not my coach. It's no one else in the ring. It's just me. And I was just like, far out. I can do this, and this is me. This, I don't know why I haven't been doing this forever. I was just like, and that same buzz when I had my first amateur fight and I won that first fight within the first 15 to 20 seconds of the fight, I've still been trying to chase that buzz. Pretty much like a heroin addict tries to chase that high. I've been trying to chase that high for my whole career.
0: Hearing from Les Lock and Load Sherrington, a two-time world champion boxer whose story starts in North Queensland, and we're just getting to the sort of point in your story where you've had your first professional bout. Didn't initially or immediately start out like a movie script as well, Les. You've had to deal with a bit of adversity through your career. You actually walked away from the sport at one stage?
2: Absolutely. Yeah. What,
0: what happened there? It was the Rocky Balboa, did it? You fell out of love with the sport at a certain point and needed, who was it, Apollo Creed to come and do the training with you to get you back into it?
2: Yeah, pretty much.
0: So you've fallen in and out of love with the sport over time, but what keeps bringing you back to boxing?
2: Mate, just my love of the sport. Like, I've fallen in and out of love, as you do with any relationship, sport, career, anything. I've fallen in and out of that love with it, because like there's always ups and downs and everything. I've had injuries, I've had setbacks, I've had losses, I've had everything in between, and I've always just found a way back to it, because it's pretty much given me my life I have today, and for that I'm so thankful. I've been able to sort of meet my wife through the sport. If I didn't train at the gym I was at, I would never have met my wife. I would have never had my daughter. I would have never been like, would have never met the people I've met. It was just a whole series of events that have just sort of eventuated into me being where I am today.
0: How did it actually feel to get your world title belt wrapped around your waist, Les? You talked about the feelings associated with the sport, your first fight, the first time you stepped into a gym, the first world title belt. Can you even describe what that feels like to win it after all the hard work that goes into getting there?
2: I can, because I'm not sure if you know Shannon Taylor. Throughout the boxing circles in Australia, was renowned as a superstar. He's fought everyone, fought Anthony Mundine, went 12 rounds with Anthony Mundine only 6 months before me and him fought Sugar Shane Mosley a couple of years beforehand, got beaten, but like Sugar Shane Mosley is an absolute freak and a legend. But when me and Shannon Taylor fought, it was for my first WBF world title, and I was like pretty much the underdog. I'd only had 30 fights. So I was only 20 odd years old, 26 or 27 years old. And coming into the fight, I was, like I said, the underdog. But he was just in my face the whole press conferences, all the lunches and stuff we did together. He was just in my face, just chatting, just barking at me. But the whole time I was just, just staying cool. And from the opening bell, I just punched holes in him the whole time and ended up stopping him in the fifth round. And like that feeling, I just ran over to my corner, broke down in tears, bawling my eyes out. It was more like that feeling will never be able to be repeated.
0: Lock and Load, you were known as in your boxing days. I mean, I spoke to Jeff Horn about the story behind his nickname, which isn't as it isn't as far-fetched or wild as you might imagine. The Hornet was obviously an easy one for Jeff. Yeah. But how did you get Lock and Load? Is there any story behind it?
2: Well, the only story, I'm a local sort of superstar up there up in North Queensland, Johnny Rowe, both of them. Johnny Rowe, he's a great mate of mine. He does my rap song. Called Lock and Load. So he sort of sings my song when I come out every fight I have. And he goes, mate, you need a nickname. And I'm like, nah, I'm gonna go my whole career without no nickname. He goes, mate, you need one. I need to make a song. And you need to blow your nickname. Anyway, so he's rattling his head, and come up with Lock and Load. He goes, mate, I've told all the boys, mate, they love it. That's your name. No ifs, no buts. That's it. And like I was, I don't really like it. And then like a day later, I'm like, wait a minute, it's actually not too bad. And then it's just grown on me and it's just sort of stuck.
0: Well, you've been sharing your story. You're very much a North Queensland boy, but these days you've been based on the Gold Coast for a couple of decades now, and you run resilience retreats for people that may have never even laced up a boxing glove. What are these retreats all about?
2: Mate, the retreats are like one of those things. Like I sort of always wanted to have something to like be involved in boxing without getting punched in the head. And the retreats now are like what we're sort of all about. And it's like people coming to the Gold Coast from all over Australia. They're pretty much like businessmen that haven't been sort of, they haven't had the chance to go and do anything for themselves or haven't had a challenge in a while. Everyone needs something to sort of strive towards or go further to. So these retreats are going to be one of those things, though, because it's not just going to be like a good fun holiday, which it is going to be that, but it's not just going to be that. It's going to be a lot of hard work, and that retreat's going to give you this.
0: Been hearing from former world boxing champion and North Queensland export Les Lock and Load Sherrington on Regional Drive this afternoon. Les, thanks so much for joining us.
2: No worries at all, mate. Yeah, thank you so much for having us on there. I really appreciate it.
0: One of Australia's best professional pugilists, Les Sherrington, and you heard there his story. A lot of moving around as a kid, what did he say? About over a dozen primary and high schools he went to. A lot of moving around and loved his rugby league. Thought he was going to be a footy player, but once he was introduced to boxing after meeting his estranged dad, that was it. His life changed forever.
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0: Soon we'll hear from the Townsville mayor for the first time after a week of silence since an alleged assault took place on a nearby island, that one coming up on Drive. Here's the Chicks, Wide Open Spaces, for your Tuesday afternoon.
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0: And that's the Chicks, Wide Open Spaces. It's just 26 minutes past four on Tuesday, the 16th of June. Adam Stephen with you. We'll be joined by Jessica Naunton soon. Jess will have some news headlines. And in about 10 minutes' time, we'll hear a bit of it's a positive tourism story amidst what's been a pretty challenging time for tourism operators in 2026, with, of course, the fuel situation, not only the supply issues earlier in the year, but just the sheer cost of fuel it's still a little higher than it was at the start of the year, but it has come down, broadly speaking, from the ridiculous heights it was around Easter. We know there were lots of cancellations for holiday plans in Queensland around that time. Some of those people have subsequently rebooked, and on one particular part of Queensland's actually looking at a pretty good season, all things considered. We'll take you there within the next 10 minutes.
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0: Queensland Police are investigating an alleged assault involving Townsville Mayor Nick DiMeo at Magnetic Island. Police received a report that a fight took place between a 42-year-old and a 28-year-old man at a Nellie Bay venue a couple of weeks back now. But after a week of not providing any commentary on the matter, today the city's mayor gave an update on a crucial water project for Townsville. But of course, he was going to be asked about this incident by the media.
2: What I will say is, over the last 9 years in my political career, there's been plenty of good stories and plenty of stories written. I'd say what I've read in the last couple of days has been one of the most overinflated reenactments or reaccounts of any story that may have happened. And for me to make any further comment would only be adding speculation to that. So all I can say is I won't be making any further comment.
3: You have been out and about on the weekend, though, attending events as you do in your capacity as mayor. What has members of the community said to you in light of this or in light of any potential concerns?
2: No, it's a really good question. And while these speculations or while these stories have been written, I've been working. I've been getting out there doing my job, getting out there to events, and just business as usual as far as I'm concerned. When talking to the public, it's been really heartwarming to have the support of the city behind me.
3: What's your message to the Townsville community in light of these recent reports?
2: I think my message to the Townsville community is you've got a mayor that's working for you every day. Every day I'm getting up, doesn't matter what's being said, what's being reported, or what's being speculated, I get up and work. Over the last week, we've been preparing for what's going to be one of the biggest budgets in this council's history, a $1 billion budget. We've been making sure we've got that right. For me, it's making sure ratepayers are getting value for money. It's that we're out there trying to find the $16 million worth of savings to ensure that your rate increase is as minimal as possible. That's being offset. My concern is making sure that we're fighting for projects like the Horton Pipeline and making sure that we're continuing the relationships we need with all levels of government to bring the funding to Townsville. What's been said over the last week is none of my concern while I continue my job.
3: And do you expect to have a constructive relationship with state colleagues like Adam Bailey going forward?
2: Oh, absolutely. I attended the Filipino Fest opening on the weekend and ended up having a very good conversation with Mr. Bailey about Filipino delicacies, succulent meals that they were supplying there, and how fun it was to actually be down there with the community and supporting them together.
3: Do you expect that you could be charged with assault?
2: I don't expect anything of the sort.
3: So what happened? Were you involved in physical altercation?
2: I don't think you listened to the first part where I said I wasn't going to make any more comment. You need to listen before asking another question.
3: You don't want to provide any sort of explanation to the Townsville community about where those reports came from?
2: Like I said earlier, I've said everything I'm going to say about that.
4: Have you been speaking to police?
2: I'm not going to say anything about that.
0: Townsville Mayor Nick DiMeo and asked multiple questions there, including by ABC journalist Chloe Shomaki, about these reported incident that occurred at Magnetic Island, for which police are investigating. You heard what he had to say, or didn't have to say, for that matter.
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0: As the clock strikes 4:30, Jessica Naunton is here with a news update.
6: Afternoon, Adam, making news this hour. The Queensland Government will invest $250 million to create a new Child Protection Commission. It follows a major system review that exposed blind spots in the case of a notorious child predator. As part of the changes, there'll be a new centralised database to help improve information sharing. Meanwhile, police are investigating the sudden death of a man in Townsville in North Queensland. Emergency services were called to the city's marina this morning. The man was found unconscious in the hull of a boat. No other details are known at this stage.

0: And Queensland's Origin coach has thrown his support behind referee Ashley Klein amid intense scrutiny over his past gambling habit. The 46-year-old is embroiled in an integrity storm after weekend revelations of a historical betting problem. He insists he never punted on rugby league, and the NRL is standing by his appointment for Game 2 of the series tomorrow night. Billy Slater says he has no issue with Klein staying on board. That's the latest news, Adam. There'll be more at 5 o'clock.
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1: Miller wins it. From Olympic glory to criminal infamy.
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0: This is Regional Drive across Queensland. We do have to get hyper-specific at times. Of course, we're broadcasting right across the state, but when there are accidents that involve certain key roads, we need to obviously bring that to your attention. There has been an accident this afternoon on the Kennedy Highway, which is between Mareeba and Cairns. There's been an accident near Windy Hollow Road. Lanes are impacted. I'm not sure exactly to what degree, but expect long delays if you're in the area. Proceed with caution. So an accident near Windy Hollow Road, which is between Karanda and Mareeba in Far North Queensland, or Karanda and Coa, if you want to get a bit more specific, in Far North Queensland. 25 minutes to 5 o'clock. Well, for weeks we have been hearing concerns about what... Well, it's actually been months, probably. We've been hearing concerns about what high fuel prices and cost of living pressures might mean for tourism operators across regional Queensland. We'd heard reports earlier in the year of mass cancellations amidst all of the uncertainty surrounding the fuel situation.

0: situation. And while things are undoubtedly off the boil in some parts of Queensland's tourism sector, it's not universally a grim story. Near the tip of Cape York, Jack Cahoon runs Cape York Camping at Punson Bay. They average around 20,000 visitors a year, and despite a slow start to the season, things are certainly looking up.
1: Adam, things are looking really good. We potentially had a little bit of a slower start over the last sort of month and a half, but we've had a lot of guests travelling up here, and the next couple of weeks we start to sort of see our sort of normal numbers for the school holidays, and it's everything's looking really positive, and also relatively busy, which is fantastic considering the news we had a couple of months ago.
0: Yeah, if you're being honest, Jack, a couple of months back, were you thinking things would be looking this optimistic for your school holidays, your winter school holidays?
1: We did have some really good bookings already. A lot of people are usually pretty organised, so they call up and plan a long way out, which was really good. We were optimistic back then. Obviously, there was still a few questions, but so far so good. Yeah, it's sort of, I guess, panned out how we'd sort of planned for it anyway, envisaged what would happen.
0: Yeah, I mean, you're pretty much at the end of the road when it comes to tourism experience on the continent, right up there at Punson Bay, Jack. Have people already been starting to make it to the tip of Cape York?
1: Well, it's been pretty steady so far. So we've had people from all over the country have made their way up already. We had some probably last weekend we had some Ford Model Ts up here. So there was three of those, which was pretty incredible. And it's shaping up to be a really good year. And some really nice guests travelling up here.
0: Have you noticed any downsizing of the vehicles, Jack, with people being a bit more fuel conscious in 2026 than they previously had been? Have you noticed any difference in the type of vehicles making it to the very top of Cape York?
1: Well, funnily you say that. With the, if you call it a bit of a fuel crisis that happened, we've seen a couple of hybrids come up here, so your electric vehicles. So I don't know where they're... although they must have a generator in the boot or something, as well as a lot of caravans. So the caravan, we're starting to see some real big vans and the Chevs, as well as like the cruisers. So a lot of big vehicles as well. So it's I don't think the fuel scared them away.
0: No, that's interesting, isn't it? And you'd be talking to people as well, Jack, that are coming through the... your tourism offering there, are they relaying any challenges they might have had with either getting fuel or the price they've had to pay for fuel along the way? Is it even a talking point anymore with the people that are making it to you?
1: Not necessarily. I mean, we try to, like, on the daily, try and sort of have a chat to a few of the guests and just hear about their stories and where they've come from and where they're off to. And I think the general consensus is, a lot of places, the pricing seems to be back to pretty normal. No one's, I have not heard one person worried about fuel or, they haven't had, they've been able to get fuel everywhere. And then travelling on, a lot of people are, this is sort of the start of their trip and they're heading over to the Northern Territory or out west, or back down through sort of central Queensland. So, there's a lot of people out and about, doing the road holiday, which is great to see.
0: Yeah, that's great. It's not universally the case across Australia that tourism operators are looking at a really healthy winter, but it is great to hear that there are people on the road and that you're... books are looking pretty good, Jack. Is that just short term, or is that the season more broadly looking like it'll be better than you might have been thinking it would be earlier in the year?
1: I think our peak times, the bookings are sort of on par with previous years, and I guess we're still staying optimistic with people potentially turning towards a drive holiday or a a camping holiday, and you never know.

0: know, like the end of the season, the road conditions up here are generally really good, and it's sort of dried off a little bit. So yeah, we're sort of pretty optimistic. Hopefully, it stays pretty busy sort of right up until Christmas and the wet season.
1: And the Peninsula Development Road, it's had a lot of work put into it over the last 20 or so years, but there are still reasonable stretches that are not bitumised. And you had a big wet season, you had a severe cyclone across sort of central Cape York as well. Jack, what's the reports been like from people about the road, the run up the Cape?
0: Most of the guests have really enjoyed it. Even some of the bigger vehicles and vans, the road conditions have been pretty good. Obviously, as it gets a bit busier, sort of dustier and a few more bumps, but yeah, a lot of people early on have saying, you know, it's sort of the best, if they've been up here before, it's sort of the best they've ever seen. And yeah, like, hats off to the road crews. They do a pretty amazing job at the start of every season, getting the road in really good shape and open for all the visitors. So no, it sounds like it's been, yeah, well looked after.
1: It was Jack Cahoon, who runs Cape York Camping at Punson Bay, right up there near the very tip of Cape York.
2: A tray of cocktails floated at us through the twilight. Who was this Gatsby fella?
3: A jazz-soaked reimagining of the Great Gatsby.
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1: The massive artificial intelligence revolution around the world is creating winners in some very unusual places. A company that's got its main operations in Gladstone says demands for its products are currently outstripping any kind of future production capacity. It's a really promising story that we're going to be sharing with you next.

0: Donna Lewis. It's a blast from the past. A hit song in the 1990s. I Love You Always Forever. It's 14 minutes to 5. After the news at 5 o'clock, a shocking story yesterday. It really did stop people in their tracks when they heard about it. A mother's panic, community's anger, and a police operation that's led to many arrests. The centre of a story that really gripped the nation yesterday afternoon, and it all came out of Townsville.
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0: Well, the race to build bigger and more powerful artificial intelligence systems around the world is driving a construction boom in data centres. And certainly there's been quite a lot of media coverage around that happening, even in Australia. What you may not realise, though, is that those technologies are relying on highly specialised materials, some of which are set to be made in Gladstone. Alpha HPA says demand for its high purity alumina products have grown so quickly that customer interest already exceeds the planned capacity of its flagship facility, which is due to be completed next year. So what exactly does Gladstone have to do with artificial intelligence, and why are global technology companies suddenly paying attention to a Queensland manufacturer? Rob Williamson is Managing Director of Alpha HPA, and I had a chat with him today.
2: Yeah, high purity alumina is aluminium oxide in its chemical form, but it's very, very pure in that it is that's sort of all it is notionally. And our customers require it because it has unique properties in certain applications. And as I've mentioned before, the big application that we're really focused on at the moment is in relation to thermal management on AI semiconductors. Alumina is a kind of a ceramic material, and ceramics tend to be very really good conductors of heat. But there's some other key properties that the material has to have, very, very tight specifications for the semiconductor market. And our technology is essentially unlocking the ability to use high purity alumina to manage heat, like at the chip level itself. So that's sort of one of the big applications. There's also some battery applications. We make a very unique high-purity aluminium nitrate product and some other HPAs as well that seem to work really well in certain applications within lithium-ion battery sector. We can't speak too directly about exactly the application at the moment due to the NDA restrictions we have with those customers. Then there's some other sort of smaller usages around biomed pharmaceutical applications, as in biotech, I should say, and some other kind of catalyst applications as well, where the materials unique sort of crystalline properties and other things support those industries in a really unique way. And it's all in the technology that we have that's making this HPA that it acts differently compared to traditional HPAs, if you will, from other companies.
0: When you first were really progressing this project in Gladstone, could you foresee how much demand there'd be from artificial intelligence and semiconductors? Were you anticipating that AI chips and data centres might end up being your biggest clientele?
2: At the time in, say, let's say 2020, no, we weren't. We were actually quite focused on lithium-ion battery separators, which is no longer even a market we're interested in. But what's happened is really just perfect timing, in that as the semiconductors have become more powerful, the heat that comes from the amount of energy now they're putting into those semiconductors has got to go somewhere. And the existing technology, which has been silica as a means to transfer the heat, is no longer cutting the mustard. And there's actually been examples of where data centers, like an Amazon data center in the US, shut down because it overheated and caused massive outages in the US on certain with companies. And so this is the real challenge. And so the timing has worked out where the technology in the semiconductor sector has advanced such that they're able to put so much more power in, and therefore they've had to re-examine how they can manage the heat. And that's where we've come in. It's absolutely perfect timing for us.
0: Yeah, and you're now you've got demand exceeding even your most optimistic supply parameters for stage two, which are in the middle of building, which was going to be about $500 million build or thereabouts. So why are all these customers desperately trying to sign away now, Rob?
2: Yeah, there's certainly with our aluminium nitrate product specifically, which is a crystal material, it kind of looks like sugar. That That material is really the only one of its kind available at that purity, at that volume, in a commercially viable way. So there's that piece. But the other thing that's happening is, again, with the semi market, it's sort of this evolution. And as those customers start to see our path to production, their level of interest and willingness to further engage with us also ratchets up. Now, these customers engage with us on a very technical way. So there can be 2 years of qualification, a very deep technical qualification exercise that we run through. In fact, we first started talking to one of our Japanese customers in December of 2023 when this all started. And that particular group is sort of at the bleeding edge of this technology. And now that customer is feeding our material through into TSMC, and we believe into NVIDIA chips, believe it or not. So that's an amazing thing. And so, yeah, it's just, as again, it comes back to that timing piece, really, and how, in terms of how it's all coming together. And we're just seeing this sort of increased demand model for the materials that I think will support us looking and examining at a Stage 3 facility, hopefully in Gladstone as well.
0: Hearing from Rob Williamson, and this is the story of Alpha HPA, an Australian advanced materials and chemical manufacturer. I mean, Gladstone has long been associated with heavy industry, coal, aluminium exports, but this seems like it's the beginning of a new chapter. And not only what Alpha HPA are doing, but others, Rob, where the region could end up becoming known as a critical city for supplying materials that are used in some of the world's most advanced technologies.
2: Absolutely. I would love that. I mean, you know, I spend a fair bit of time up there, and as does our you know, some of our other management, and of course we've got about 70 or 80 people there at the moment. There'll just be more jobs that will come out of this ultimately for the region. And I think it can absolutely do that, because the infrastructure's there, the trades and the people, the support contractors, if you will, are there, and of course the government and the local government are keen to make it happen as well. So it's a really good combination.
0: And this story, at its absolute embryonic stage, it starts in the dirt of Western Cape York, does it not, Rob? Now, you're not mining the bauxite. That's Rio Tinto's right. Job. They bring it around to Gladstone and turn it into alumina. But that is where it all starts?
2: That's right, yeah. So the aluminium industry more broadly is certainly an enabler to what we do. We take a midstream product out of an alumina refinery and bring it into our facility. The value of that's, call it $400 a ton, and then we sell that material and refine it into a material that's worth about $30,000 to $40,000 US a ton. And having that local industry there to supply that is fantastic. They're 2 kilometres up the road, and the other key piece is Orica. So Orica is right next door. We have a relationship with them where they supply us chemical reagents directly by pipeline, and we use it. We give them back a kind of upscaled byproduct. So there's like a circular economy that's happening between us and Orica as well. So those two kind of key sort of cogs, if you will, in terms of that local infrastructure is really enabled a very high margin business in Alpha HPA.
0: I mean, for your casual listener, sometimes these stories can be a bit abstract. I mean, if we boil it all down to the fact that there'll be people this evening, Rob, that will get on things like ChatGPT or other AI tools, is it possible that in a few years the hardware powering that experience could actually come from material that you're manufacturing in Gladstone?
2: Absolutely. Yeah, and in fact, there's probably already some small scenarios where that is already the case. Very, very small, because it's all related to our capacity to scale, but we know that we're in the supply chain in a couple of different areas for AI semiconductors that where that material is being deployed onto the chip. We just don't have, unfortunately, the look-through for that level of detail with the end user. But for sure, in a few years' time, you know, when you go and ask ChatGPT to draw a picture of a cat in a tuxedo smoking a cigarette, you can be assured that Alpha HPA will be there keeping the chips cool to make that happen.
0: What a visual. That's Rob Williamson, Managing Director of Alpha HPA. Just 4 minutes to news.
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0: role play and magic. And it's time for news now. It's 5 o'clock.
1: ABC News, good afternoon. I'm Michael Bausch. The RBA governor says the central bank is in wait-and-see mode after keeping interest rates steady. The board has decided to leave the setting at 4.35%, ending a string of 3 straight rises this year. Michelle Bullock says they're willing to squeeze borrowers again to win the war on inflation.
2: In making its decisions, the board will be focused on the data and what that suggests about the outlook and risks. Again, I understand that this is a difficult period for all households. That's why it's so important we get on top of inflation now. High inflation hurts all Australians, especially the most vulnerable.
1: Police have charged 8 teenagers and 2 adults over a string of car thefts in North Queensland. In one of the incidents, an SUV with a baby inside was allegedly taken from a home in the Townsville suburb of Garbutt yesterday afternoon. The alleged offenders returned the infant unharmed before driving off again. Acting Superintendent Damien Crosby says they were found as part of a wider operation.
3: That car was located during last night's activities. That car's currently being forensically examined by police. 2 of the offenders from last night have been linked to that vehicle, and we expect charges imminently in relation to that offence.
1: Queensland's CFMEU inquiry has turned its attention to alleged financial misconduct within the union's embattled construction branch. Kira Jones reports.
4: The latest block of public hearings in Brisbane is examining financial irregularities within the state division of the CFMEU, including unvetted contracts and suspicious cash transfers.

0: The probe has heard fresh allegations the union circumvented laws to pay members' court fines when they were found in breach of the Fair Work Act. The inquiry has previously uncovered evidence of the alleged misuse of up to $50,000 in union fees, which the Queensland branch then used to buy several properties. The CFMEU's alleged links to organised crime will also be canvassed this week, with world-leading criminology experts set to give evidence.
1: Townsville's mayor has broken an almost week-long silence, claiming reports he was involved in a bar fight have been blown out of proportion. Police are investigating an alleged altercation between Nick Demetto and an LNP staffer on Magnetic Island in North Queensland. No charges have been laid. Councillor Demetto says he doubts there will be.
2: I'd say what I've read in the last couple of days has been one of the most overinflated reenactments or reaccounts of any story that may have happened. And for me to make any further comment would only be adding speculation to that.
1: It's the end of an era for Lincraft, with the iconic company set to close all of its bricks and mortar stores. The brand is moving entirely online, as Meg Whitfield reports.
3: The fabrics retailer announced the news it will be closing all of its remaining stores across Australia and New Zealand after more than 80 years of operation. In a statement, Lincraft said the decision came after a prolonged period of challenging retail conditions, as well as increased operating costs and growing pressure from low-cost overseas competitors. The company says the closures will happen in a progressive store-by-store basis over the coming months, and that Lincraft will continue operating through an online platform. Roughly 300 staff will be affected by the move.
1: To finance on the markets, the ASX 200 gained just 4 points today to close at 8,918. The Australian dollar's worth 70.52 US cents. Well, it's finally official. The Bureau of Meteorology has confirmed an El Nino event that's been building all year. And it could be a doozy, as Satim Weinstein reports.
4: BOM has joined its international counterparts from the United States and Japan, saying an El Nino event is underway. For Australia, that means an increased risk of drought, hotter weather, harsher fire seasons, and a delayed monsoon season in the north. For the rest of the world, there's an increased risk of powerful storms, heavy rain, and flooding. El Nino is caused by the warming of surface ocean temperatures in the Pacific Ocean near the equator. The Weather Bureau says modelling shows it could be the strongest ever seen in the modern era. Last week, authorities in the U.S. declared an El Nino was underway and warned there's a 63% chance it will be among the worst since records began in 1950.
1: As for tomorrow, scattered showers for eastern districts, widespread at times north of Cardwell, some late showers in the far southwest, mostly fine elsewhere. Brisbane's temperature range 15 to 23 degrees. 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
7: In this hour on Drive, a mother's panic, a community's outrage, and a police operation that's led to multiple arrests. The centre of a story that gripped the nation this time yesterday afternoon. More on that one coming up. Tony Hillier will be here to have your toes tapping with songs pertaining to the shortest day and longest night of the year, which is fast approaching this weekend. We'll hear why some fishers are pretty upset about some rather long nets that are being trialled near the Great Barrier Reef. There's a potential alternative to gill nets that are being phased out in those waters. 1300 801 222 to share your views on anything we're talking about, or take us off on a tangent. We'd love that as well. What's happening on the roads, Jason?
8: In Rockhampton this afternoon, a little bit busy heading out of town, both old and new bridges. Yamba Road southbound, slight delays through to Yeppoon Road exit at Parkhurst. You run up through to Mackay, just some slight delays around Strathmere. Ongoing roadworks for the Bruce Highway. No major delays around Mackay this afternoon. To Townsville, slight delays, Mount Louisa through Cosgrove. Ongoing roadworks for Walcock Street and Duckworth Street. A little busy down through Dalrymple Road. No major delays elsewhere. Roadworks continue at Tully for the Bruce Highway. Both directions, slight delays. Outside Cairns, multi-vehicle crash on the Kennedy Highway near Windy Hollow Road, Speewa. Now, it's been closed both directions there, so seek alternates. And also got reports of a crash, James Street at Sheridan Street, Cairns North. Very busy round through there. I'm Jason McLean from ATN on ABC Radio Queensland.
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0: That's Australian artist Sia, absurdly popular in terms of her music, streamed millions and millions of times each week, is Sia, and Reaper the name of that track.
1: For the conversations that count and the stories you need to hear, we're your local voice for the big issues. 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
0: Every parent's worst nightmare unfolded on a Townsville street yesterday when a car was stolen with a two and a half month old baby still inside. And in a matter of moments, a routine task became a frantic chase as a mother watched helplessly whilst the vehicle disappeared from sight. Thankfully, the child was found safe, but the ordeal has reignited concerns about youth crime and community safety across North Queensland. Sarah Hill was the mother in question, and she's speaking here with the ABC's Megan Danzy.
2: So I was cleaning out my car, I've just pulled up, and I had a young fellow who jumped in my vehicle when I was at the boot of my car. I had Kelly in the back, obviously she was asleep, so yeah, they just took the opportunity while I was there, and it happened within a matter of seconds. Jumped in, drove the car off, had a convoy following behind them, so they were just sort of sitting and waiting for that right time to take the vehicle.
3: What was that moment like?
2: Gut-wrenching, like absolutely gut-wrenching. I just went into shock. You just don't even know how to act, what to say, what to do. I had no phone, no way of communicating, any emergency services. I just screamed for help, and luckily the neighbours had come out and they were on the phone. People down the road that had witnessed the cars driving down, that they don't know us, but they know that that's obviously not me either in the vehicle, so they were really quick to get onto it. And yeah, QPS were here really, really quickly to help resolve it. It was just wrong time, to be honest. Like, that's what they do, just lurk around and just wait for their moment. There were two in my vehicle when they pulled up, and there were one in each of the other vehicles, so that was four people in the three cars that were a part of the convoy. Yeah, it was about 3 minutes before they turned the vehicle around and come back down the street. They grabbed the whole car seat and put it out on the curb with her in it. So she was still strapped in and she was asleep, luckily. The longest 3 minutes ever. Yeah, very painful.
3: And have you had any issues here before with that sort of thing?
2: I've never had issues here where I am. Where I lived in the old house, we did get broken into and had a car stolen there. But since being here, it's actually been really good, and I was boasting about it all the time. And I'm not going to say that it's the area, because I think it's just everybody is getting hit at the moment with the big wave of crime that tends to happen, drops off and spikes up.
3: How do you feel about the safety of the city, though?
2: I reckon it's shocking. It's shocking to even drive around. You're really cautious driving around. You're cautious of having your kids playing out on the street. Just normal things that we did as kids, it's not like that anymore. Like, you don't see kids out on the street, and you do see people that are driving with a lot of care, and because there's nothing being done about it. They're absolutely rampant, and they don't care. They don't care for anyone's safety. The amount of people affected by it is really sad, to be honest, because it's a beautiful city and it's just absolutely ruined by the crime.
3: Do you feel like, you know, Callie can have that sort of North Queensland lifestyle that you grew up with, that you enjoy?
2: Probably not. No, probably a lot more protected. And the same with everybody. I know everyone's just so careful now. They're so dubious, making sure that, you know, everything is safe, their children are safe. Like, they're not... They can't have that sort of carefree, free life that we had as children, which is... That really sucks. That really, really sucks that they miss out on that.
3: What have the, I guess, 12 hours since it happened, 24 hours, been like?
2: Well, we were a little bit worried that they may have come back. I'm not sure what for. Obviously, there's other vehicles here, and they were here long enough to obviously scope out the place. So last night going to bed was hard. Like, it took us a while to get to sleep. You know, every noise that we heard, we're a little bit worried. And I feel like in your home, like, you shouldn't have to live in fear. Like, you shouldn't have to live like that. But obviously, when you become victim to something like that, you're going to be over the top. You're going to be cautious. And yeah, that was hard. Like, going to sleep last night was hard. I made sure that we hugged our baby very closely.
0: Here was news coming out this time yesterday about this car that was stolen with a baby inside. The baby was returned, but wow, what an awful ordeal for mother Sarah Hill, who's recounting with the ABC's Megan Danzy. It's a story that really struck an emotional chord across the country, And police were swift to act, and they had this to say on the matter this afternoon.
4: That car was located during last night's activities. That car's currently being forensically examined by police. Two of the offenders from last night have been linked to that vehicle, and we expect them charges imminently in relation to that offence.
3: Do we know if they're going to be facing charges in relation to the baby at all, or will they...?
4: The offence is in relation to unlawful use of a motor vehicle. 10 people in total have been charged with 19 offences. A 17-year-old male has been charged with 3 counts of unlawful use of a motor vehicle, 1 count of attempted unlawful use of a motor vehicle, and we have opposed his bail. A 16-year-old youth has been charged with 2 counts of unlawful use of a motor vehicle, and again we have opposed bail. A 16-year-old youth charged with 2 counts of unlawful use of a motor vehicle, bail opposed. A 16-year-old youth has been charged with 3 counts of unlawful use of a motor vehicle, 1 count of enter dwelling with intent, and again 1 count of receiving, and again police have opposed bail. 21-year-old female has been charged with 2 counts of unlawful use of a motor vehicle. Again, we have opposed bail. And an 18-year-old female is charged with 1 count of unlawful use of a motor vehicle, 1 count of disqualified driving, and again, police opposed bail. 17-year-old female youth, 1 charge of unlawful use of a motor vehicle. Bail was again opposed by police. A 15-year-old female has been charged with 2 counts of unlawful use of a motor vehicle. A 14-year-old male charged with 1 count of unlawful use of a motor vehicle, and a 17-year-old male charged with 1 count of unlawful use of a motor vehicle, 1 count of trespass. 9 of those offenders were refused bail by police, remain in custody.
5: And were they known to police prior?
4: This group of offenders is known to police, yes.
3: Yesterday's incident where the baby was in the back of the car when the car was stolen, I think is probably every parent's nightmare. And I think a lot of people in the community were quite concerned about the incident. Can you talk us a little bit through how the police responded to that and how it changes what you do?
4: Oh, well, the impact on the mother, we would have to concede, but it would have been a traumatic experience for anyone, and we're providing all support that we can possibly provide to that particular victim. Our response was immediate. QAS were also called immediately as a precaution. Thankfully, there were no injuries. It was really a precautionary examination, but it would have been a very traumatic impact for that lady. Oh, there will be further charges in relation to this cohort currently in custody. There will be further charges pending of that, there's no doubt. Anyone who has any information in relation to the offending recently is invited to come forward and provide that.
0: And that was Superintendent Damien Crosby at the Townsville Police and providing an update on increased stolen car activity in the Garrison City, including a car taken with a 2.5-month-old baby inside yesterday. Thankfully, the child and the mother are doing well. That was an ordeal and a half. It's 18 minutes past five. We'll be looking at the short-term weather scenario soon when I speak to the Bureau. The longer-term picture is becoming clearer, and it's not potentially good for Australia with a very strong El Nino likely to be developing in the Pacific at the moment. The Bureau has actually joined international counterparts now, the United States and Japan, in declaring an El Nino is underway. This is a natural weather phenomenon, but it can lead to increased risk of drought, hotter weather and more harsh bushfire seasons, as well as a delayed monsoon season in the north. Not universally the case, not the same for every El Nino, but they can actually lead to much drier and hotter years in Australia. And the modelling actually suggests that this one's going to be on the stronger end of the scale, potentially even the strongest recorded since records have been kept, but we'll wait to see whether that indeed does materialise. That's a longer-term weather picture. We'll get the short-term picture with the Bureau soon.
6: This is ABC Far North.

0: That's Jess. And are you going to be my girl? It is Tuesday, the 16th of June. Let's find out what the weather's doing for the next few days. Phelim Hennafy with us from the Bureau. G'day, Phelim.
1: Long time no hear, Adam.
0: That's what I was just thinking. It's been a while since we've had you at this end of the day. And it's great to have you on the radio with us on Drive, Phelim. And we've got a little bit to discuss today. A little bit of shower activity along the sort of central coast this afternoon.
1: Yeah, indeed. Central, North Tupper Coast, and particularly up over the Northern Peninsula. Northern Peninsula is probably where they've been most frequent, where we've seen 18 mil in the gauge at Lockhart River. But even for the North Tupper Coast to the south and central coast, it's all been just less than 10 mil. I think Clark Range is 8 mil or 6 mil, top of the bunch, I think, further south.
0: Well, winter, it peaked its head above the parapet for about 3 days, about 2 weeks ago, and it hasn't been seen since, Phelim. The temperatures are still quite mild for this time of the year, particularly when you get away from the coast.
1: Yeah, certainly true. In fact, winter probably having its own winter holiday away, summer Bali or summer warm as well. And certainly no sign of it over the next several days as well. We will see temperatures probably cool off a little once we see a cloud band move into the far west later this week and moves east. So we'll see at least the maximum temperatures cool off a little bit, a couple of degrees below average behind that system. But no significant cold snap or anything, even with that change behind that system. You know, it looks like the wind's still remaining from that, generally that easterly direction, which just helps to keep the temperatures on the mild side for the time of year.
0: We've had strong winds covering a fair stretch of the Queensland coastline in recent days and continuing into today. Do they remain a feature through the week?
1: They do, yeah. Up to and including Thursday. By Friday, it looks like lighter winds, at least for a time, for parts of the northeast tropical coast before they start to tick up again into the weekend. A watch point as well is the swells outside the reef do tick up as well through the middle of this week, and that's certainly a watch point for areas, particularly the island areas and Torres Islander people there outside the reefs up around Torres Strait as well. We could see some pretty large swells, 3 metres, sig wave heights up to 4 metres as well. So a watch point along with the winds, if you're heading particularly beyond the reef, there's going to be some pretty large seas for the next 2 days as well.
0: So this delayed start to winter, for want of a better term, it would, I imagine, Phelim, have absolutely nothing to do with the just declared El Nino, does it?
1: Yeah, indeed. Indeed. Now, interesting enough, normally with El Nino or with such a developing El Nino, particularly a strong one as well, you expect actually clearer nights and cooler overnight minutes. Daytime max is generally a little bit warmer, but certainly drier conditions and much cooler overnight. And we're not seeing that. We've been, you know, very much on the milder side with the persistent cloud bands as well coming across from the west. And this is probably very much indicative of the warmer seas around the Australia at the moment. And that's a significant watch point, given even despite the El Nino conditions already established further east.
0: Well, as they say, El Ninos are an observation, not a forecast, but the modelling doesn't look particularly good, does it, Phelim, in terms of getting out of this one relatively unscathed? There's no guarantee that even if it is a very strong El Nino, that it's going to be a cataclysmic summer by any stretch, but it does increase the odds of it being hotter and drier.
1: It does, yeah, it does. It certainly, as the it's that there's no guarantee of, you know, prolonged dry as well. And the big watch point this year is that the fact, like we had in 23-24, which was the last El Nino, though not as strong as this one, we had warmer seas around Queensland and Australia, and we saw the effects that had despite it being El Nino year. And that will be the watch point this year, that though we have a very strong El Nino in the central and eastern Pacific, the warmer sea temps around our coast is like to have some effect, some moderating effect on what you would normally expect for such a strong El Nino.
0: All right. Well, that all remains to be seen. That's a story that will play out in the weeks and months ahead. Just
1: indeed.
0: To summarise the weather for the coming days in Queensland, Phelim?
1: Yeah, coastal showers for the next few days along the east, most frequent the tropical north. And then we got a cloud band and more unseasonal rain spreading into western Queensland from Thursday and then across the interior for Friday. And then that system does run out of steam by the time it reaches the east. But certainly yet another round of unseasonal rain for parts of western and interior Queensland.
0: Have a great evening. Thanks for joining us.
1: My pleasure, Adam.

0: out on a weekend.
1: That's Nathaniel Ratliff and the Night Sweats, out on the weekend in 21 minutes to 6 o'clock. There's been a nasty accident today in between, the Kennedy Highway, which is the road between Mareeba and Cairns. This accident's occurred near Windy Hollow Road, the intersection between Speewar and Coa. It happened earlier this afternoon. I've been reporting on it periodically through the afternoon. Sounds like it's quite a nasty one, with one man with a life-threatening injuries at the moment being treated at the scene. It involved a truck and a car. And the road has been impacted this afternoon, has impacted some of your commutes as well, and long delays are expected. So that one, unfortunately, has proven to be a nasty accident this afternoon. Best of wishes to those involved. How Queensland seafood gets from the coast to your kitchen is in for a shake-up, and not the fryer basket kind. Commercial operators are on the hunt for new ways to bring in catch, as old methods are being phased out. But one option that's being trialled within the Great Barrier Reef Marine Park has angered recreational anglers, who warn it could destroy fish populations, as Bryn Wakefield reports.
2: We're talking about a 1.6 kilometre long net that indiscriminately captures every fish of any species within that area, within a World Heritage Area.
3: Recreational fisher Chris Burgess is describing a tunnel net, a type of commercial fishing trap that is being trialled as a possible replacement for Queensland's controversial gill nets, which will be banned from next year. Tunnel nets work by staking traps to the ocean floor with two 800-metre mesh walls that draw fish to a central catch area, where a gate then keeps out larger species such as stingrays and turtles. But Mr. Burgess doesn't believe tunnel nets are the right path for the industry or the North Queensland town of Bowen.
2: I fish these areas regularly myself, and most of the fish I see are juvenile fish. And because the mesh gaps used in a tunnel net are very small, those fish will end up in that chamber. They'll be crowded together with hundreds or thousands of other fish of different shapes and sizes. That'll be a stressful process for them, where they risk injury. We know from last year's trials that in one trial, 25% of the fish were observed dead.
3: A state government program called Fishlight trialled the nets inshore in the Whitsundays and Gladstone last year between July and September. More trials are proposed, but Mr. Burgess and fellow recreational fisher Esty Durran Cooper have formed the Inshore Flats Project to lobby and stop that from happening.
4: And you remove that quantity of fish from an inshore area, that's going to have an impact on the recreational angling and the fish populations that are in their area for, you know, locals to enjoy. But more than that, angling is something that supports the local businesses and is a driver of the local economy.
3: James Cook University marine scientist Andrew Chin has conducted his own independent research using tunnel nets off the coast of Cardwell near Townsville.
5: It's the cleanest, greenest way to catch fish that I've seen in my career. Just the nature of the way this gear works, you know, when the fish or whatever it is enter the trap, they enter essentially a big swimming pool. And if it's a turtle or a dugong or some other species of conservation interest, you don't even need to touch it, right? They're swimming around in this pool. You just drop the side of the net where they are and they swim out.
3: In the Fishlight trial, although no commercial catch was taken, 30,000 fish were netted in 17 days. Target species such as barramundi or king threadfin made up just 3% of the total catch, but Dr. Chin believes that can be fixed.
5: So the barramundi were swimming around in the swimming pool and, you know, they're tough fish, they all broke out. So what we would have needed to do was to increase the size of that gate to let the barramundi come through. You know, in terms of the way the gear works, that's an easy modification to do.
3: Dr. Chin says there is no available data yet on post-release survival of bycatch, but understands it is being investigated in the Fishlight research. The Queensland Department of Primary Industries estimates the recreational fishing sector contributes up to $2.5 billion to the Queensland economy each year, compared with $249 million from commercial fisheries, which also created about 3,000 jobs. Clinton Isaac runs a charter fishing business at Cardwell and Bowen, taking recreational fishers out to catch the big one. He believes a future tunnel net fishery would be a reputational risk to North Queensland.
0: Even though it's the trial phase, I mean, I already have domestic and a huge international market of, you know, Americans and Japanese that come to chase specific fish that are highly caught or been trialled and been caught in the tunnel nets. And they're already asking me, oh, like, are the tunnel nets happening, you know, because it's all in early stages and quite vague, but they're asking me, is it happening? What's going on?
3: In a statement, the Primary Industries Minister, Tony Perrott, said several fishing methods were being trialled under the Fish Light program, which is funded until 2030, and only scientifically backed changes to legislation will be made. The department is reviewing data from the initial tests, but confirmed a second round of trials was proposed under the $9 million research program. Seafood market owner Matt Calder says finding a sustainable way to catch species such as barramundi is key to the survival of the local fishery.
6: You know, for us, the barramundi is the iconic creature. People travel to North Queensland to not only catch a barramundi but also eat one as well. There's a lot of fish that comes out of here that also gets sent to southern states, you know, restaurants and wholesalers in Brisbane, Sydney, Melbourne. So it's not just the effects locally, it's obviously going to be a bigger ripple effect, you know, throughout the state as well, throughout the country.
1: And that was Bryn Wakefield with that report. It's a quarter to six.
7: Australia Wide brings you stories from some of the most remote parts of the continent, from the ABC's unmatched network of regional reporters. Australia Wide, coming up after the 6:30 news on ABC Far North Queensland.
1: In case you didn't know, this coming Saturday, June 21, signposts the winter solstice here in the Southern Hemisphere, and our Tuesday Music Man, national reviewer and broadcaster Tony Hillier has selected three chilled-out tracks for what constitutes the astronomic start of the winter, marking the shortest day and longest night of the year. G'day, Tony.
8: G'day, Adam. Yeah, and the first selection for today is hot off a press, literally. Don't think it's actually been released yet, so this might be a world first here. It's a song that references the shortest day of the year. In fact, it's mentioned in the very first verse, and it comes from a Victoria Race singer songwriter who's not exactly a household name. Her name is Leia Senior, but she's actually chalked up five albums in 10 or so years, and I've only bumped into her quite recently, and I've been impressed. Her new album is called Point Road Night, and we are about to hear Seasonal Rhyme.

0: It's Seasonal Rhyme from Victorian artist Leia, who I'd never heard of before, Tony, but that was a lovely sounding song.
1: Yeah, I'll be watching her in the future. And I listened to a previous album as well, and just caught a couple of tracks, so she's consistent as well. Remember the name, Leia Senior. Now, long-time listeners to this segment will probably know by now, because of the name of my guitar tutor of yore, because I've dropped it a few times. Steve Tilston is the name, one of England's finest singer-songwriters, and that's not a biased opinion. A lot of other people think the same way, and acoustic guitarist as well. And having said that, the track you're about to hear from Steve Tilston has its roots in the 18th century, so it's not his, and has been covered by a good few musos over the years, most notably Doc Watson. And Steve Tilston's version was recorded during a tour of Australia back in 1997 that I helped set up. And yeah, he had a really good run there. Philip Adam had him on his program, Late Night Live, and he made quite a good impression. So this is him doing Roving on a Winter's Night, a traditional number from his Live Hemistry album.

0: Roving on a Winter's Night. One of England's finest songsmiths is Steve Tilston, and this playlist is pertaining to the astronomical start of the year, the winter solstice, which is coming up this Saturday.
1: Yeah, and by the way, Steve Tilston was playing in Melbourne on his first tour. He came back a few years later as well. Last but by no means least, as I always say at this time, a song from another of my favourite English musicians, and that is Gordon Matthew Thomas Sumner. Now, a few people wouldn't have heard of that name, but if I said his stage name is Sting, we know who he is straight away, of course. And
0: certainly a bit more exciting than Gordon Matthew Thomas. What's his last name?
1: Gordon Matthew Thomas Sumner. He's a Geordie from Newcastle, you know. Bork comes in and all that, you know. That's more Scottish, actually. That's rubbish. Anyway, yes. I had to go. Yeah, I mean, he made his name in the Police. He was the front man for that band for 7 years and went on to become one of the Old Dowart's most popular singer-songwriters, and with good reason. He's written some great songs over the years. And I like this one. It's from his 1996 album, A Memory Falling, and it's called The Hounds of Winter, which is, well, we haven't had a winter. I heard feel him saying on your weather forecast that
0: it's been MIA so far, winter. There was a couple of cool mornings in different parts of Queensland, but they've since gone on winter holiday.
1: We might change it now with these songs.
0: Yeah, you're probably going to bring on the winter, Tony.
1: The Hounds of Winter.
0: The Hounds of Winter coming are on your way.
1: It's actually a metaphor for a relationship turning cold, but
0: frostier than a raven's hose morning, is that what we're saying?
1: That's it. Artistic license. The Hounds of Winter.
0: All right, Tony, we might, what do you reckon, a World Cup themed one in the next month or so?
1: Absolutely, especially after the
0: rousing performance by the Socceroos.
1: Good, yeah. Yeah.
0: Won't it be good if they can beat America? Won't that just really tickle us all pink?
1: Absolutely.
0: All right, until then, Tony.
1: Okay.

The Hounds of Winter from Sting. Thanks to Tony Hillier for those selections. Thanks to Jess and Chris, producers of Regional Drive. Been enjoying sharing the afternoon with you into the evening now. And that's it for the Drive Show. We'll get a news update followed by PM and Australia Wide. It is 6 o'clock.

Ain't no mountain high enough. ABC Radio, Brisbane and Queensland. That's it for me for tonight. Origin is on tomorrow night. Sydney is hosting, so enjoy ABC Sydney. I'll be back with you on Thursday. Go Maroons!

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2: Yes, well, hello and how are you? Philip Clark with you on ABC Radio. This is Nightlife and we're into the second hour of the program this Tuesday, the 16th of June. Heading towards the shortest day and the halfway point of the year and all of that in a week or so. 6 past 11 in a lot of the country, 6 past 9 in WA, in South Australia, in the Northern Territory, 24 to 11 in this second hour of the program. Right through the Pacific, of course, with Radio Australia and everywhere else as well. I hope you enjoyed that conversation with Tracy Holmes and Ned Hall and Craig Foster. Fozzie's terrific talking about football, isn't he? He really is. Good human, Craig Foster.

shot in the gun to begin with. It was just powder. So he'd wander around on his farm blowing, you know, firing off powder at birds that were, you know, preying on the farm crops. But he was dead set on getting shot for his gun. So he'd actually pinch shot, and then eventually his parents said, look, we'll give you some pocket money on the proviso that you plug birds for us. So that's what he did. He had access to like 20,000 acres with five lagoons teeming with bird life. Mm-hmm. So he made a deal with himself early on, and that was he wouldn't shoot anything unless it was on the wing. So he wouldn't pot a bird on the water or on a branch. It had to be in flight. And that was that sort of limitation that he set himself meant that he became a dead shot. In the early 1880s, he joined the Bacchus Marsh Gun Club. He started competing with them at the age of 16. He was winning his first competitions. And about 5-6 years later, he acted as a guide for gentlemen from the Melbourne Gun Club who came out to shoot rabbits. And they invited him to, you know, participate with the Melbourne Gun Club. One of the patrons said, young fellow, if I had your youth and eye, I would be champion shot of the world. Never more truer words spoken. So here's just some of his 1890 shooting record. First in the stall handicap, 100 pounds, he potted 50 birds in a row without missing. Same year, first grand national handicap, 325 pounds, 38 birds. Then there were two in Camberwell, a total of 44 birds and 300 pounds. All up, that was about 750 quid, which was what you might earn in 5 years as a wharfies labourer. So, you know, this was his profession. He was really good at it. And in Melbourne Cup week back then, they had the Melbourne Cup gun handicap. And he came out on top. He plugged 33 birds without a miss. So he won that as well. In April 1892 in Sydney, he set the Australian record with 67 consecutive kills. And he was doing this at a handicap of about, you know, 30 yards. So the man was, he was very good at killing birds in the air. So he took himself off to Europe. That's where the real circuit was, where you could make real money, and he won there repeatedly. So in London, their gun club challenged three times, Paris three times there, the Grand Prix, Monte Carlo challenges, he won twice, on and on. He won so many trophies and trophies that he actually would trade them for precious stones because they were easy to carry around. So he was making a lot of money. He came back to Australia briefly, married, went back to London, they had a baby, and then he found himself in Paris in June of 1900, just participating in ordinary events. So we see one headline, pigeon shooting, advance Australia, Macintosh to the fore. So he'd won another trophy in Paris. And the Paris Sporting Journal jockey said, we declare him the champion of the world. So Donald didn't realize that he was, Olympic adjacent. The Olympics had started on the 20th of May and they'd go through to the 28th of October. So like I said, 5 months. So on the 25th to the 27th of June, Donald rocked up to a shooting event and he came equal third with 18 birds in a row. Then a month later, he came first with 22 consecutive kills. So later on, it was, well, was this an Olympic event or was it not? He didn't know. He didn't care. Harry Gordon, the famous Australian journalist, would write in his book, Australia at the Olympics, quote, like many competitors in an assortment of sports, he did not realize he was involved in the Olympic Games, which is just priceless. What happened was their son died. They came back to Australia. He opened a gun shop in Melbourne. He continued to be a shooter. Even when he lost an eye in 1916, he was still a champion. And he lived to a ripe old age, dying in Essendon in 1951. So he was just shy of 85 at that time. Now, if he was an Olympian, you would expect that the newspapers would have said so in the headlines. Instead, it was just former world champion gunshot dies. There was no mention specifically of Paris 1900. So let's skip 5 years ahead to 1956. Three things have happened. One, Melbourne's about to host the Games, so Australia's very Olympics focused. Two, Victoria became the last state to ban live bird shooting. So we were still shooting live birds in Australia for sport, you know, well into the 1950s. And three, in 1956, a historian was commissioned by the IOC to compile a list of Games champions, and it included Donald McIntosh. So he was officially-ish a winner. So that
journalist Harry Gordon,

Yes, well, hello, and how are you? Philip Clark with you on ABC Radio. This is Nightlife, and we are right across the country. Good to be with you. Wherever you are, I hope you're getting us loud and clear. 1-300-800-222 is my number if you would like to grab me. You can text me on 0467922702 if you'd like to do that as well. It's the third hour of the program, 6 past 10 in Western Australia. In South Australia and the Territory, it's 24 to midnight. We're right through the Pacific as well. So wherever you are, should be getting us loud and clear. Now, a few maintenance issues on transmitters in Townsville. You may have some issues with your AM transmission from midnight now to 5 a.m. All right, from midnight to 5 a.m. in Townsville. In Warrnambool in Victoria, from 1 a.m. to 5 a.m., you might have some problems with your AM as well. And from 1:30 a.m. to 5 a.m. in Wide Bay, Miriam Vale and Eidsvold in Queensland, there could be some issues there with your AM and FM signals, right? The rest of the country, they should be just fine. They are the only maintenance issues that we have been advised of. So otherwise, things should be just fine. There's lots of ways to listen anyway. 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

0: concussed after being tackled by Curtis during the first quarter of the Kangaroos' one-point win over the Eagles on Saturday in Perth. This is ABC News.
1: Around the state, the forecast for Queensland cities and towns for Wednesday, 22 in Brisbane and partly cloudy, 23 on the Gold Coast, partly cloudy, Maroochydore cloudy and 23 degrees, Toowoomba 18 and partly cloudy, Bundaberg partly cloudy, 24, same for Rocky, 25, Mackay possible shower, 25 degrees, Townsville 27, Cairns 26, Mount Isa mostly sunny, 29 and Longreach sunny and 27. 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
4: Oh, my button didn't work. Hang on a minute. Oh, geez, this is like really, really, really good example of fine work as far as radio is concerned.
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4: See, now everything's good in the world. It's six minutes past three, 6 minutes past one in WA, 24 minutes to three in South Australia. And in the Northern Territory, Adrian Dickens, personal jeweller and lecturer with Arts National, with us as we talk about jewellery, the maintenance of jewellery, but as well as that, if you want to talk about anything to do with jewellery, I may need to make a correction of what I... Don't smirk at me, Adrian Dickens. Of something that I said about the jewellery or the black pearls in the Cook Islands. I've got a text here from Jared who says, I do a lot of work in the Cook Islands and there's no way they would sell Chinese freshwater pearls dressed up as local pearls. The Cook Islands are extremely well regarded as far as all things tourism and pearls because they only have limited exports on offer, and tourism and pearls are the two major industries. Maybe, Adrian, I know, because there were probably five or six stalls at this market in Rarotonga that were selling the pearls, and maybe I looked at it and didn't get the price right.
6: I would agree with your listener that, you know, they are very protective of their market and, you know, their pearls are beautiful. I've never heard of freshwater pearls being sold in the Cook Islands, but when you said $50, it just doesn't seem possible to me that they would be Cook Island pearls. Right. But if there was a missing digit and they were actually $500, then yes, they're highly likely to be Cook Island pearls.
4: One of the things that was interesting was that there were pearls being sold at the market, just in little market stalls. Mm. But then in good jewellery shops in town as well, they were selling a very similar thing.
6: Yes.
4: So I was interested that they were selling them in a market.
6: Yes.
4: And also in jewellery shops as well.
6: Yes.
4: So my apologies to every single person who has a market stall
6: He's
4: in
6: such
4: the
6: a gentleman.
4: Cook Islands and trust them because they know far more than I ever will. And you do as well, Adrian. Jennifer is with us this morning. Hello, Jennifer.
7: Good morning.
6: Good morning, Jennifer. Goodness, you've been patient. You sent in a picture at 2:34.
7: Yes. but I only rang just before the news.
6: Right.
7: So this was a gift to my grandmother. So I'm dating it as about 1915.
6: Mm-hmm. So, well, you're correct. It's sort of a piece. So, for listeners, it's a gold chain that then has a series of oval, cushion shape, and pear shape, pale aquamarines, in my opinion, mounted in claw settings with little what they call knife edge bars in between. And this type of jewellery was very popular around about 1900 to 1910. Some people would refer to it as arts and crafts style. What's rather nice about this is that it seems to be completely intact. It has all the original stones. But the problem nowadays that some people have is that they would never wear something like this. And yet they might wear a pair of earrings or they might have a make a pair of earrings and then use another stone and make it into a ring so that it would actually match the earrings. So a

0: Jeff Jenkins joins us with new music, and what a voice that we've just been listening to. Because, Jeff, I don't know how long we've been listening to Willie Nelson for, but it must be a very long time.
1: Oh, it is so great, isn't it, Trev? It puts a big smile on my face. We were recently talking about how great it is that Paul McCartney has got a wonderful new album at the age of 83. And Mick and Keith, who are both 82, they're getting set to release a new Rolling Stones record. But they are just youngsters compared to Willie Nelson. Willie is 93.

Morning. It's been a while since we've had yodeling on early morning country, but another request that's come through. So, hope you're ready for that. Fire up your vocal cords and you might like to sing along as well. That's a little bit later on in the show. You can say g'day on the text line 0487 993 222. Let's start this morning with some new music from Queensland's Mac Geiger, and this is Mess of Blues.

0: country. Well, let's take a look at what's happening with the weather across Queensland today. We do still have the strong wind warning in place for the Townsville coast and Mackay coast. It has been cancelled for both the Peninsula and Cooktown coasts. And as for temperatures and conditions today, Toowoomba has a partly cloudy day ahead, top of 18. For Bundaberg and Maryborough, tops of 24. Gympie, 23. All three centres partly cloudy. Gladstone, 24. Rockhampton, up to 25. And both will be partly cloudy today. In Mackay, a possible shower, 25. Townsville, cloudy and 27. Cairns, a shower or two and up to 26, while in Mount Isa, a mostly sunny day, 29, and in Longreach, expect sunny conditions your way and reaching 27.
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0: Now, George in Toowoomba sent through a message, I think it was last week, and said, do you have any Laura Downing songs? I haven't heard her recently. And I thought, well, let's do that, because I do have one, George, and it's a yodel, something we haven't done on the show for a little while now, but it's an important part of country music heritage as well. So let's have a Snowy River yodel this morning, courtesy of Laura Downing.

Such an amazing voice, a new voice in Aussie country music as well. That is Mac Geiger and Mess of Blues. It's one of the songs you'll find on his new EP, his first EP, Walk a Straight Line. And yeah, that was a request that we had on the text line during the week. Someone saying, I'm loving Mac's new EP. Could you please play Mess of Blues? And there it is for you, 0487 993 222. If you're getting in touch this morning on Early Morning

good for the vocal cords, isn't it? Laura Downing and the Snowy River Yodel. George, thanks for that request. On the text line 0487 993 222. Touches with a very important part of country music heritage. Here's one that takes us back for a few years. This is Del Reeves.

0: Doodle-doo-doo-doo. We've got yodeling, doodle-oo-ding. We've got it all happening this morning on Early Morning Country. Del Reeves taking us back quite some time there with the girl on the billboard, and Mark in Alice Springs asking for that one, a special request today. Thanks for that, Mark. And if you're driving, keep your eyes on the road.
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Saddle Boy from the compilation album Not So Dusty, came out in 1998, celebrating the music of Slim Dusty, and that version there by the Dead Ringer Band with Casey Chambers on vocals. This is Early Morning Country, Wednesday, the middle of the working week edition. Hello if you're getting up this morning and starting your day.

Jake Whittaker, Silverado in the Sunset on your Wednesday morning. Some great new music. And here's some more brand new music. This comes from Jen Myers and the Rough and Tumble. Bit of a jazzy sound to this one as well. Country jazz, can we make that happen? North Carolina.

0: Oh, there's blues, there's jazz, there's country, there's all sorts of things going on in that song. Jen Myers, a bit of a personal tale for her, paying tribute to the family in North Carolina, and with you this morning on Early Morning Country.
1: ABC News. Good morning, I'm Maria Hatzakis. US President Donald Trump says the Strait of Hormuz will remain open, toll-free under his ceasefire agreement with Iran. He's been speaking with world leaders at the G7 summit, as Catherine Diss reports.
2: The luxurious resort city of Lausanne in Switzerland is shaping up as the likely location for the formal signing of an interim agreement on Friday to start the process of ending the war in Iran. As he met with the Qatari and UAE leaders at the G7 summit in France, the US President Donald Trump said Iran would never have a nuclear weapon under his deal. A US official later released more details of the proposal, saying that it would allow Iran to immediately start selling oil and fuel upon signing, which included the banking, transport and insurance services required, but that Iran would have to meet conditions.
1: A commission of inquiry into the CFMEU's Queensland branch will today turn its attention to financial issues involving the union. Kira Jones has details.
3: The inquiry before Stuart Wood KC is now examining suspicious transactions and financial irregularities within the State Division of the CFMEU. Council Assisting Andrew Marr yesterday told the inquiry the union circumvented the law by disguising members' Fair Work court fines as financial hardship payments. The probe has previously uncovered evidence of the alleged misuse of $50,000 in union fees. Forensic accounting specialist Natalie Faulkner from consulting and investigations firm FTI Consulting is expected to give evidence today.
1: One Nation leader Pauline Hanson will deliver her first speech to the National Press Club today after a political career spanning three decades. Her address follows recent polling which shows growing support for One Nation and a multi-million dollar crowdfunding campaign aimed at toppling Prime Minister Anthony Albanese. One Nation MP Barnaby Joyce says he's been advising Senator Hanson ahead of her speech.
4: You know, I'm not naive. I've been around this game for a while. She will be a target for tomahawks and no doubt will have lots of gotcha questions and sneaky little things, and people expect that. It would be good if it follows the arc of the philosophy of One Nation and where it intends to go.
1: Investigations are underway into a fatal crash in far north Queensland. Police say a car and a light truck collided on the Kennedy Highway at Kuranda just after 3 o'clock yesterday afternoon. The car's driver, a 67-year-old man, was taken to hospital where he later died. Brisbane residents will find out how much their rates bills will rise when the City Council hands down its budget today. This report from Sarah Richards.
5: Lord Mayor Adrian Schrinner has flagged that the increase in residential rates will remain the lowest of any council in the state's southeast. In last year's budget, average Brisbane rates went up almost $60 annually. Councillor Schrinner says this year's budget will have a big focus on cost of living relief for residents. There will also be a $5.6 million investment to expand the city's health and wellness initiatives. The budget will be handed down at 11 o'clock this morning.
1: In rugby league, the scene is set for tonight's State of Origin blockbuster in Melbourne, with Queensland needing a win to force a series decider. Michael Bausch reports.
6: The Maroons are still smarting from their narrow loss in Game 1, where they surrendered a big lead after Kalyn Ponga's contentious second-half send-off. Coach Billy Slater says they've regrouped and are determined to square the ledger tonight.
7: It's really important to acknowledge what we did well, you know, tidy up a few little areas and then go after our game again.
6: The team will carry immense emotion, playing for forward Tino Fasua-Malawi, who bravely rejoined the camp in Melbourne after the death of his father. A win for Queensland Queensland would force a decider at Lang Park in Brisbane in 3 weeks.
1: Queensland's weather, isolated to scattered showers in eastern districts, tending widespread at times north of Cardwell. Isolated late showers in the state's far southwest, a mostly sunny day elsewhere, to some possible morning fog in eastern districts, most likely inland. Cairns 26, Townsville 27, Mackay and Rockhampton 25 degrees, Bundaberg 24, Mount Isa 29. In the southeast, partly cloudy, Brisbane and Ipswich.
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9: Oh, a very good morning to you and happy hump day Wednesday, 25 minutes to 6. Hello, my name is Juanita Soper, your chief babysitter of the show. Charlie McKillop is away heading to Hamilton Island this time for a huge paddling event, which is back after a bit of a long break. So she's very excited about that. So hopefully some nice big strong winds, which apparently the paddlers like, will happen down there around Hamilton Island. Hopefully it'll ease off a little bit here in the far north. And it was actually calm for a bit. And then, of course, the winds picked up again. So looking around the region, we did get some fairly decent falls at the usual places as well, like South Johnson, 10 mils overnight. Bolgan Creek near Tully there had 17 mils. Similar up at the Daintree Village and at Lowell's Lighthouse, nearly 11 mils. But yes, unfortunately, we are expecting a little bit more of the showery stuff for Cairns today, a shower or two, and heading for tops of 26 degrees. For Cooktown, some showers for you as well, and 27 degrees the top. Innisfail, 26 degrees, some showers. In fact, a fair few are heading maybe upwards around the 20 mil mark for Innisfail. 24 degrees the top in Mareeba with a shower or two expected there. Georgetown, mostly sunny for you and tops of 28 degrees. At Croydon, mostly sunny, 29 degrees, no rain expected there, as is the case for Kawanyama, although partly cloudy and tops of 33 degrees. And we've also got in the peninsula, Lockhart River, some showers and tops of 28 degrees. Thursday Island, 29 degrees, the tops and a shower or two. Currently at Weipa, just over 21 degrees. Partly cloudy day for you in Weipa in Cairns, sitting on just under 22 degrees at the airport and 21 degrees at the race course. Cooktown's 23 degrees at the moment, and Kawanyama's 17 degrees. Having a look at our waters, for Cairns coastal waters, you're looking at southeasterlies at 15 to 20 knots, reaching up to 25 knots offshore north of Cairns this morning. For Cooktown, southeasterlies at 20 to 25 knots, and also peninsula, southeasterlies at 15 to 25 knots. So unfortunately, we have some... Oh, no, the wind warnings are pretty good, the strong wind warnings. So they have been cancelled for the peninsula and Cooktown coastline. So that is good news. All right, stick around because, as usual, we will play What the FNQ in a couple of minutes' time. Tickle the old brainwaves for your Wednesday morning. And then before 6 o'clock, your chance to choose the music. And if you like Australian royalty, I'm talking Australian Crawl and Men at Work. I'm not sure if you heard that yesterday they announced that those two iconic Australian bands will be sharing the stage for the very first time on a tour, which I'll tell you all about coming up before 6 o'clock this morning. But let's get into the music now. This is the Pet Shop Boys, West End Girls. It's ABC Far North. 22 minutes away from six. Juanita Soper with you. Good morning.

0: was a song out of 1986, the Pet Shop Boys and West End Girls. It is now 17 minutes away from 6 on ABC Far North.
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0: How'd you wake up this morning? Maybe with a big smile on your face, knowing that the Reserve Bank has kept our interest rates on hold. A bit of a sigh of relief heard across the far north, perhaps, when that decision came through, ending that run of three consecutive rises. So the rate's remaining at 4.35%, which is fantastic. Good news. And, of course, it is D-Day for the Maroons. It's a must-win game tonight for Game 2 of State of Origin at the MCG. We'll find out how Billy Slater's feeling coming up later in the show. But yes, it's a bit nerve-wracking, I think, for Maroon fans. I might try and stay up and watch a little bit of the game. You know what I'm like. I don't pretend to watch the full game. But yes, stand by. We might have some word from Billy Slater on that. Let's have a little competition called What the FNQ. This is your chance to get into the weekly draw. Just some little local trivia, and it's amazing how much I'm learning about the Far North region with this segment as well. So here we go.
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0: All right, I'm going to keep things close to home this morning. This Cairns Shopping Centre was built in 1974 on the grounds of a horse and sugarcane paddock, which I think a lot of places were built on back in those days. It cost roughly $1.2 million to build. It was originally owned by a well-known local who ended up receiving a Lifetime Achievement Award for his outstanding contribution to the local community in 2015. Wow, I've already got a phone call. I've made this too easy, haven't I? This particular well-known local had successfully fought to save some of the rain trees that were located on the site of the shopping centre, which still some of them remain today. And I want you to tell me, what is the name of the shopping centre I'm talking about? Yeah, okay, so have a think about that. Oh, the phone's gone, so possibly they weren't aware of the answer there. 1-300-801-222. It was a Cairns shopping centre. It was built back in 1974. Cost $1.2 million to build. And a very, very well-known local actually built it and designed it and ended up receiving a Lifetime Achievement Award and save some rain trees as well on the premises. 1-300-801-222.
4: Voices you trust.
5: Mum loved a party. She loved having a drink. She loved celebrating and bringing people together.
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5: So, yeah, I just like doing that and making her proud.
4: Connected to you. ABC Far North Queensland.
0: It's 13 minutes away from 6 ABC Far North. We are playing What the FNQ. Let's head over to the phones and see if we can find a winner here this morning. Over at Trinity Park. Hello, Hans.
6: Good morning, Juanita. How are you?
0: Oh, really good. It sounds like you're already in the thick of it this morning. What are you up to?
6: Ready for work, just another day.
0: Another day. Oh, are you watching the footy tonight?
6: Oh, like yourself, I'll watch a little bit, but I probably won't watch the whole game.
0: Oh, hot seat. Yeah. It just goes too late for little Nana of me, like me. I can't stay up that late.
6: Yeah, and you've got the kids and stuff. So, yeah.
0: Now, Hans, I gave you some clues there about this particular shopping centre that was built in 1974. Well-known local built it, received a Lifetime Achievement Award. It was located on the grounds of a horse and sugarcane paddock, and it cost $1.2 million to build. Any ideas what shopping centre it is that I'm talking about?
6: Would it be Raintree Shopping Centre?
0: Oh, you've done it, Hans. You have done it, mate. Let's hope, just like the Maroons are going to do it tonight on the field, that we won't be watching. Yes, you're absolutely right, mate. Well done. Yes. When was the last time you've been at Rain Trees?
6: Oh, probably 12 months now.
0: Yeah, right. Yeah. It's kind of my local, so I go there fairly often, and it's looking really good these days. It's gone through a few trials and tribulations, I think, but I think they've worked it out, and they've got some good retailers there and a nice new Woolies. So, yeah, it's looking good.
6: Yes, wow. It's a nice
0: Yes, it is. Hans, congratulations. We will let you know at the end of the week if you win the ABC Far North prize pack.
6: Thank you very much. You have a good day.
0: Hey, you too, mate. That's if we remember to draw it. Sometimes we do tend to to forget that. It's 12 minutes away from 6 on ABC Far North. Your chance to pick the music, pick the hit. It is next after this one. Oh, this is a great song. ABC Far North.

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1: Yes, hello to our Atherton listeners this morning. How's it looking at your place? Are you getting a bit of drizzle this morning? Let us know on the text line. What have you seen in the rain gauge overnight? There has been some fairly decent showers around the Kasserine coast and up around the Daintree, but 0487 993 222.
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1: It is Juanita with you, filling in for Charlie McKillop, who will be back on Tuesday morning. And because I'm not in the producer's booth, the lovely Shani Kim put a hand up. Well, actually, you didn't really put your hand up, Shani. You were kind of gone, please, please, please, can you do it? Thank you for doing it, Shani. Good morning.
4: Oh, my pleasure. Good morning to you.
1: And you haven't been feeling that well either, so I do really appreciate you coming in very, very early and having a play as we try and pick the hit. Well, we're not going to do it. We're going to put it over to you guys to let us know on the text line which of these two songs you'd like to hear after the 6:30 news. Now, what have you got for us, Shani?
4: Oh, well, the one that I've got today is Be Good Johnny by Men at Work.
1: I should actually preface this by saying that we've chosen these two battles because I heard yesterday that Aussie Crawl and Men at Work will be sharing the stage for the very first time.
4: So cool.
1: Isn't it?
4: Yeah.
1: I meant to actually Google if it means they're going to be in Cairns because it's part of, I believe, the Red Hot Summer Tour.
4: Okay.
1: And the Red Hot Summer Tour does come to Cairns occasionally. It's also going to be the first time that in over 40 years that the original members of Australian Crawl will also be performing together. So
4: yeah,
1: it's pretty
4: that's
1: huge.
4: Fantastic.
1: Yeah. Anyway, so you've chosen Men at Work, Be Good Johnny.

0: 80s chord.
1: Yeah, I love that part. This was one of the first releases from the band, and it was a number 8 hit in Australia. It was off their album Business As Usual, and I didn't know this, it was the theme song of the American version of the reality TV show Super Nanny, which I didn't actually watch. But
0: no. Is that the lady with the long brown brunette hair? I think I can picture her.
1: I can't.
0: Oh, maybe she's the UK one anyway.
1: But, yeah, they'll just... Going to see the naughty children at home. Isn't
0: I like
1: it?
0: That. Big Good Johnny. That's kind of funny. Okay, I'm going to then, of course, go for Aussie Crawl. And this actual song was from the album of the same name, released in 1980, The Boys Light Up. Sing song.

0: Yes. I actually can understand what he's actually saying in that song versus some of the other songs from Australian Crawl. But yes, it was released in 1980, and it actually in 2010, Boys Light Up was listed in the top 50 in the book, Australia 100 Best Australian Albums. So the album itself reached number four, on the Australian album charts, and it remained in the charts for an unbroken 101 weeks.
1: That's crazy. That's like 2 years. Two years straight.
0: We did love our Aussie Crawl back then. 5 times platinum.
1: Wow.
0: So have a think. Thank you, Shani. Be Good Johnny, Men at Work, a very good track from 1981, taking on Aussie Crawl, The Boys Light Up. Let us know what song you'd love to hear after 6:30 this morning. 0487 993 222. You can always call through on 1300 801 222. Celebrating the fact that those two bands will be sharing a stage for the first time as part of a travelling festival that will hit 10 locations across Australia throughout October and November. I'll try and find out whether that means Cairns will be on the list. Wouldn't that be good? Ticket sales are available from Thursday, June 25. Here's Tina Rita. It's ABC 5.

0: grilled by a crowd of political journalists on live television. One Nation MP, Barnaby Joyce, says he's given her some advice.
1: Don't entertain gotcha questions.
0: The former Deputy Prime Minister and high-profile politician has courted the media for years and knows what it's like to be on the receiving end of media scrutiny.
1: You know, I'm not naive. I've been around this game for a while. She will be a target for tomahawks.
0: While Barnaby Joyce is wary of placing too much emphasis on polling, he says the growing interest in One Nation means Pauline Hanson has a duty to front up and explain the party's vision.
1: There's a form of onus on you to present yourself and tell people more about how it operates in your vision of where your party will take Australia.
0: Jill Shepherd, an associate professor in politics at the Australian National University, says Pauline Hanson will have to walk a tightrope as she increases her engagements with mainstream media.
2: And she's going to have to, I think, tread very carefully to maintain her image as an outsider when increasingly she's going to look to a lot of voters like she is an insider who talks to established journalists.
3: What do you think are some of the landmines that Pauline Hanson will need to look out for, either during her speech or when she's facing questions from journalists in the crowd?
2: I think plenty of us are sitting back and waiting for Pauline Hanson to slip up on arcane policy questions, you know, not be able to answer questions about the economy or complicated, you know, defence or foreign policy matters. But I think the electorate that are defecting from the major parties to support One Nation at this point in time don't really care.
0: A One Nation fundraising campaign targeting Anthony Albanese with the title Fire the Liar has raised more than $4 million. Among their list of grievances are Labor's plans to change the rules for negative gearing and capital gains tax, despite promising not to touch them ahead of last year's election. Labor's tax changes were debated during a two-day inquiry this week. The government intends to pass its tax legislation in the next sitting fortnight.
4: Samantha Dick. And that's Early AM for today. In finance, oil prices have fallen to a three-month low due to optimism about the prospect of the Strait of Hormuz reopening. Brent crude's trading at $79.78. That's dipping under $80 for the first time since early March. I'm Melissa Clark. It's a quarter past.
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8: Good morning to you. I'm Sophie Johnson and welcome to The Rural Report for this Wednesday. It's great to be with you as always on the program. Coming up, you'll hear how multi-species cover crop trial could help farmers save money on fertiliser. But first, the federal government released a report yesterday on a technical visit to the Philippines by a delegation investigating disease on banana farms. It comes after the decision was made to process the request from the government of the Philippines to import Cavendish bananas to Australia. The trip revealed several diseases present on all farms visited across the country, including diseases like MOCO and Black Sigatoka, both of which are not present in Australia. Banana farmers continue to feel frustrated by the decision, like Lakeland grower Paul Indibitson.
9: We have had a confirmation that the imports risk assessment will be done as a formal BIRA. So that means there's a set time frame in which it must be completed, and it is the most rigorous scientific approach that we have in our biosecurity legislation of 2016.
10: And recently, members from the federal government went to the Philippines to visit some farms. What did you make of that trip?
9: What I made of it was that a delegation went, they had a look around, they have seen enough, and they have been able to tell us that they've been there, they've had a look, and they've come back. And they went there to look at bananas. Look, it's very high level. There's no detail in there that'll blow your hat off. And that is fair and probably expected from a trip report.
10: It was confirmed that there were several diseases found at those farms that were visited. Of those, you know, are you most concerned about?
9: All of them. Because the Philippines is just a wonderland of exotic diseases to bananas that we don't want in our industry, let alone in our country, that we wouldn't want to have to deal with those as well.
10: What would it mean if those diseases were brought to Australia?
9: It would mean loss of production and increase in cost of production. And it would, there's no good outcome with any of these diseases and needing to deal with them. That's why we as an industry and as a country and as a state and as a Commonwealth have spent a lot of money trying to keep these diseases off and out of our country.
10: And what does it mean to you as a banana farmer to hear that this assessment is moving forward?
9: Once you get over the fact that you have to prove to the government and the wider population of Australia that growing food in your own country is a worthwhile thing to do, and it's important that we grow our own food to feed ourselves. Once you get over all of that, it's just we've got to get out there, we've got to get on the front foot to put our case forward as farmers, as community people in far north Queensland, that the economy that we provide to our local community, to our local governments, to our state governments and the overall wider national economy is not to be sneezed at. We're a $1.3 billion industry, and it is the absolute... We're an absolute powerhouse of the North, and the place would look a hell of a lot different if we weren't all here doing what we do. Farming and producing food for fellow Aussies.
8: That was Lakeland banana grower Paul Interbitson. The ABC has reached out to the federal government for comment. A trial testing the productivity of cover crops for sugarcane blocks is underway in Ingham. Cover crops are planted during the off-season with the purpose to maintain soil health and improve the nutrient content in the paddock before the main crop is planted. There are about 30 different species being trialled, some on their own, some in a multi-species system. Lawrence DeBella from the Queensland Cane and Renewables is running the trial and says the results are starting to show strong carbon and nitrogen build-up in the soil.
11: What we're trying to do is trying to quantify what the carbon build-up from cover crops is, look at the nitrogen cycling and the biodiversity. So we're going to be looking at above and below ground biodiversity, and we're going to use some pretty nifty or pretty smart technologies using DNA technology, acoustic samplers and stuff like that to actually measure what's actually coming in and out of the crops and what's actually below the ground. It's really looking at the whole soil health perspective, but we're trying to get data to back ourselves as an industry, especially because carbon is in the discussion. We really are trying to look at where our carbon emissions are going, where things are in relation to that, and see what potentials there are for farmers.
3: Yeah, and there are a few different species here. What has so far been, I guess, the leading crop or multi-species plot that you've put in?
11: Yeah, so what we've got here at this particular trial, and we've got a number of these, one in New South Wales, in the Burdekin, and up in the Ingham area, are multi-species trials, but we've also at this Ingham site we've got single species. But what you find is single species sometimes will die out because of the adverse weather conditions. So we've identified in the wet tropics over summer that a cowpea, lab, sun hemp and soybean mix is ideal because it gives us the best odds of everything. So if it's dry, the cowpeas tend to dominate. If it's really wet, the soybeans dominate. The sun hemp does its thing. The lab comes in at the end and actually pulls everything down and finishes off the cover crop. So we're looking at the different species, and that's probably the best one we've found for the cane system. Over the winter, if we do fallow, there's other options. Some of your brassicas and things like that could be used, but they don't grow very well in the tropics. It's too humid and they get a lot of fungal diseases over that hot, humid period, but over winter they're okay. So yeah, they're the mixes that have done well up here in the tropics.
3: Yeah, and from that soil health perspective, well, how important is this trial for farming?
11: Yeah, so this particular trial is really looking at trying to understand, one of the things it's trying to understand is the carbon cycling. If we grow a cover crop, can we increase the carbon inputs into the soil, and carbon's really important. It holds on to all the nutrients that we apply. It makes the soil more resilient. It holds on to water. So we're looking at the benefits of that carbon. So a lot of it's going to be focusing on the carbon. We are going to also look at nitrogen, and we're going to look at the biodiversity, but a lot of that is to get our own figures. A lot of the figures that are bantered around the industry about the sugar industry is, oh, it's carbon neutral or carbon negative. From the work that we've seen coming out of other countries like Brazil, it's actually showing we're carbon positive. And so this is a really good news story. We're trying to get our own data, because if it's carbon positive, it will hopefully keep our right to farm. And that's what we're saying is, we can build carbon, and we can actually have carbon accumulating in our soil so that we can continue to fertilise, continue to do what we need to do to grow a crop of cane and make money.
3: And on that fertiliser piece, given everything that's going on in the world at the moment, fuel and fertiliser has been a pretty hot topic. Doing a trial like this and kind of narrowing down what sort of cover crops and multi-species work, how useful will this information be in this current climate?
11: So I wish we actually had done all these trials a year or two ago, because that would give us a lot more information. So part of the trial, we're going to look at different nitrogen rates. We know that if we don't, after a big cover crop, reduce our N rates, we take a hit in CCS. So we know that we can pull the nitrogen rates back. So that's going to be really important this year, when the price of urea is so expensive that we can't actually afford to buy a lot of it. We'll be looking at, can we use these crops to actually help us get us through and actually use the nitrogen that's come from the cover crops in our cane program. And in other industries, they do use that. So in other industries, in the grains industry, for example, they'll run a legume and then they'll grow a wheat or a barley crop. In other countries in the world, they do the same. So they use the residual nitrogen that's left from those legume crops to assist growing the subsequent crop. So we're looking at very similar here in the cane industry.
3: How much of a saving is there for growers if they do adopt a multi-species cover crop?
11: So this year, the saving is going to be big, because if they do reduce their nitrogen, nitrogen's so expensive, there's going to be that big saving. With urea where it is price-wise, we're probably not going to need as much nitrogen on these crops, and that's what we're doing. Yesterday we were actually measuring how much actual nitrogen is actually in that crop, so we have an idea what to discount and what to work with, so we're getting some numbers around that. So there's that side of things. Yes, there's the initial establishment cost. You've got to actually buy the seed and stuff like that and establish the crop, so there is that initial cost up front. But when you work it over your whole cropping program, there's a lot of benefits here, and it is cost effective, especially in a year like this year.
8: Lawrence DiBella, Ingham sugarcane farmer and senior technical officer with QCAR. 25 minutes past 6 on the Rural Report. To the weather now. Partly cloudy in the peninsula with some showers possible near the east coast. Mostly sunny day in the Gulf. The north tropical coast and tablelands looking partly cloudy with a high chance of some rain near the coast and medium chance elsewhere. East to southeasterly winds up to 30 kilometres an hour. The northern goldfields and upper Flinders also partly cloudy. There could be some fog around this morning in the southeast. Slight chance of some rain near the Gregory Ranges, but nothing really elsewhere. Winds turning east to northeasterly up to 35 kilometres an hour during the morning. And a cloudy day in the Herbert and Lower Burdekin with a medium chance of showers in the north and slight chance everywhere else. Also possible morning fog and a strong wind warning in place today for the Townsville coast. And the Bureau of Meteorology has officially declared El Niño active, with forecasts suggesting it could become the strongest on record. The climate pattern is typically linked to hotter, drier conditions across much of Australia, increasing the risk of drought, heatwaves and bushfires.
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8: The Queensland Conservation Council has welcomed a record $330 million commitment in next week's state budget to reduce sediment, nutrients and pesticides flowing onto the Great Barrier Reef. Peter Hairsine from the Australian National University has been studying decades of sediment and pollutant data from key catchments and researching what works to reduce human impact. Jennifer Nichols caught up with the researcher at the most recent meeting of the Mary River Catchment Coordinating Committee.
13: Well, we looked as many catchments as the data would permit, the Barron, the Herbert, the Fitzroy, the Burdekin and the Mary. So the quality record that we have around the water quality really starts in the 80s and comes through to the present. Not all catchments have quite that length of record, but we're able to look at over 40 years of data at most stations.
14: And what did you discover?
13: Well, they're quite varied in terms of the time trend across those catchments. Both the Burdekin and the Mary catchments show some improvements between the 1980s through to around 2005, and then they remain steady. Other catchments, not quite such a rosy picture. The water quality either remains the same or gets slightly worse.
14: And yet you were saying that the Mary is held up as an example of what can be done in catchments?
13: That's right. Yes, it has a number of natural advantages over other catchments with a higher population density and therefore more investment in the catchment. It has a more vibrant investment in a diversity of land uses. But it is an example of how it can be done. It's got a long-standing, stable catchment group, which has done projects over several decades now and resulted in improvement in water quality.
14: What are the biggest challenges?
13: Really, in the Mary catchment, to focus upon that one in the first place, the biggest challenge is the stream banks, both in the main arm of the river and in the tributaries. We need to stabilise those. We're still dealing with a legacy of land clearing which occurred over the last 100 years, and the efforts of rehabilitation have only covered a small fraction of that.
14: And how do you go about doing that?
13: Look, it's a combination of voluntary schemes and incentivising the process of change. But the simple process starts with the standard land use being fencing out of all of those riparian zones. I think there's some incentives around real estate property. I think a thorough piece of research needs to be done around that. But certainly when we talk to the real estate agents on the rural properties, the ones which are attractive, particularly to people who are moving into the catchments, have looked after their riparian zones.
8: Australian National University researcher Peter Hairsine speaking with Jennifer Nichols. And that's the Rural Report for this morning. I'm Sophie Johnson, and thank you so much for joining me on the program. Time is 6:30 now, which means news and brekkie up next. Until tomorrow, hooroo.

0: Good morning, this is ABC Far North News. I'm Connor Byrne. Queensland Police Service are investigating a fatal crash on the Atherton Tablelands yesterday afternoon. A 67-year-old man from Forsyth died overnight in Cairns Hospital from his injuries after the crash between Kuranda and Speewa on the Kennedy Highway about 3 p.m. His 72-year-old passenger survived. QPS say his Mitsubishi Pajero heading towards Cairns crashed into the back of a Fuso light truck and stopped at roadworks near the Windy Hollow intersection. The truck driver was unharmed. Police are appealing to witnesses or anyone with footage to contact Police Link. A Queensland Police Service prosecutor has told a Cairns court he is considering charging a man with contempt after he allegedly repeatedly breached a suppression order, Vanessa Jarrett reports.
1: The non-publication order was made last month to withhold the identities involved in an extortion case, including that of a high-profile married Queensland man. Yesterday, Cairns Magistrates Court heard a 35-year-old Cairns man, who cannot be named for legal reasons, was charged for continuing to publish suppressed details of the case. Judge James Morton denied his application for a written copy of the order. Police prosecutor Maynard Markham told the court a contempt of court charge may be appropriate because breaching the order interfered with the extortion case and that it was never intended to protect the high-profile man.
0: A police officer who shot and killed a man during an alleged hostage situation in Mareeba has told an inquest less than a second passed between entering a bathroom and delivering the fatal shot, Bryn Wakefield reports.
2: An inquest into the death of 27-year-old Aubrey Donoghue heard the officer known as SO147 believed Mr. Donoghue was about to kill his partner, who he'd locked in the bathroom with him at a property in Mareeba in 2023. The officer said a flashbang device was deployed before police breached a bathroom where Mr. Donoghue was holding a knife. The officer told the court he entered the room, ordered Mr. Donoghue twice to drop the knife and fired the fatal shot, all within 1 second or less. Lawyers for Mr. Donoghue's family suggested the commands were never given and Mr. Donoghue was largely standing still when he was shot, which Officer SO147 denied. The inquest continues.
0: The latest recruits of the Navy Indigenous Development Program have graduated in Far North Queensland. Seven recruits graduated at the Naval Base HMAS Cairns yesterday after completing the 22-week personal and professional development program. Recruit Shartani Brown said in a speech at the event that the program helped her build discipline and focus on her goals.
3: The program pushed me out of my comfort zone and helped me develop teamwork and communication skills. It showed me what I can achieve if I commit. From here, I plan to go to recruit school.
0: Defence Personnel Minister Matt Keogh says the nationwide program operating from Cairns since 2014 helps to close the gap.
4: It's really important that our Defence Force reflects our broader community. And so making sure that there's good pathways for our Aboriginal and Torres Strait Islander people into the Defence Force. Programs like this help bridge some of the gaps that sometimes exist for some of our First Nations people to be able to have a pathway into the Defence Force.
0: The Townsville Mayor says he's doubtful any charges will come from a police investigation into reports he was involved in an altercation at a Magnetic Island backpackers bar. Police are still investigating the reported incident between Mayor Nick Demeto and an LNP staffer on the 7th of June. The Mayor broke an almost week-long media silence yesterday. He says reports an altercation took place are overinflated.
5: While these speculations or while these stories have been written, I've been working. I've been getting out there doing my job, getting out there to events, and just business as usual as far as I'm concerned.
0: The director of a new Far North produced theatre show exploring image-based abuse among teenagers says she hopes the show will start important conversations. Red Flags on stage at the Balumbajaa Arts Centre from Thursday features themes surrounding consent, healthy relationships and the influences of social media. Director Rachel Terry says the idea grew out of conversations with police, child protection officers and child psychologists explaining prolific and damaging image-based abuse among teens.
6: A lot of the time it's peer group pressure, or they think that's what a real relationship is. That's what 2026, that's what you do these days. So that's a hard thing to unlearn and try and teach kids about what a real relationship looks like.
0: And briefly to the weather, a ridge extends over the North Queensland waters from a high over the Tasman Sea. The ridge and the high will gradually weaken later this week. I'll be back with more local news on ABC Far North at 7:30.
7: You're listening to ABC Far North. Very good morning. It's 25 minutes to 7. My name is Juanita Soper, filling in for Charlie McKillop, who has headed to Hamilton Island, driving down this morning for another paddling event, one that hasn't been at Hamilton Island for many, many years. So all her team of paddlers are very excited about this particular competition. We wish them the best of luck, of course. How are you going this morning? We've had a little bit of rain overnight, especially in the usual places like the Cassowary Coast and Daintree. We'll check in with the Weather Bureau in a sec to find out what's in store for today. On the show this morning, coming up soon, hearing from Billy Slater, of course, coach of the Maroons, to find out how the team is feeling. Of course, a must-win game for the Maroons tonight at the MCG. It's also D-Day, I guess, for the council, Cairns Regional Council. They've got their big budget meeting today. The mayor wants some big picture ideas for our city. What do you think about that? We'll talk about that very soon. And before 7 o'clock this morning, you're going to hear from the Atherton Sayos. Yes, we'll find out why they call themselves the Sayos. But before we do anything else, let's have a chat to the Bureau of Meteorology. Good morning, Philip Hanafy. How are you?
8: Morning, Juanita. Very good, thank you.
7: That is good. The wind has eased back a little bit here in the far north. Is that going to continue for the next few days, please?
8: It will, yes. I think Friday is the day you'll probably notice less of a breeze around as well. It's still fresh out on the reefs at the moment as well. We don't have a strong wind warning for the Cairns itself, but still fresh southeasterlies in play. It is driving in some showers at the moment, peppering much of the north upper coast, particularly the Daintree and Cassowary Coast, and I'm afraid those showers will continue over the next few days. We did see some falls above 30 mil in the gauge there around the Cassowary Coast as well. Now, those winds, as mentioned, they'll stay fresh today, particularly in the offshore waters and into tomorrow's hour, but lighter winds by Friday as well before they tick up again by the weekend as well. But those showers, not really going anywhere. They're 6

0: going on for the next several days at least.
1: And that's for the coastline. What about further inland and up along the Tablelands?
0: Yeah, further inland, we should see drier conditions as well. Some of the showers may get in on the Tablelands as well, but maybe just a light sprinkle at best. The majority of the rainfall will be more reserved for the Cassowary coast and escarpments and up around the Daintree as well. And further inland through the northern interior, dry conditions for now as well. But also in the interior, we'll see a cloud band moving to parts of far western Queensland by Thursday. And that could mean we see a bit more cloud and the chance of showers through parts of the northern interior as we go through the latter parts of this week, so by Friday as well. And certainly by the weekend, it's going to be broadly cloudy along the tropical east as well, with a bit more showers for other areas that may have avoided the showers the last few days.
1: Well, I think that's a thorough roundup. Thanks so much, Philip Hanafy. Have yourself a fantastic day.
0: My pleasure, you too.
1: And Cairns today expecting a few showers, tops of 26 degrees, currently just under 21 degrees at the airport and similar conditions at the racecourse as well. Cooktown, a shower or two and tops of 27 degrees. You're on 23 at the moment. For Innisfail, heading for 26 degrees with some showers, currently on 20 degrees there. Mareeba, a shower or two, 24 degrees the top, currently sitting just under 18 degrees. In Georgetown, expecting a mostly sunny day with tops of 28 degrees. No rain for Georgetown, 17.5 degrees there. For the Gulf, Kawanyama, partly cloudy and heading for 33 degrees. No rain expected, 17.7 degrees there at the moment. In Doomadgee, mostly sunny and 31 degrees. In the peninsula, Lockhart River, some showers with 28 degrees the top and 23 at the moment. Thursday Island heading for 29 degrees with a shower or two expected. You're on 25.5 degrees. Weipa sitting on 20 degrees at the moment, heading for a nice warm 33 degrees and a partly cloudy day. And Ravenshoe, always delicious, 15 degrees at the moment there.

Yes, you still have, I will give you another 30 seconds to cast your vote with Pick the Hit. Those two songs going head to head this morning. The Boys Light Up, Aussie Crawl, taking on Men at Work, Be Good Johnny. And we're battling it out with these two iconic Australian bands because it was announced yesterday that for the first time ever, Australian Crawl and Men at Work will be sharing a stage. It's part of the Red Hot Summer Tour. Unfortunately, not coming to Cairns, which is a shame. It has been here on previous years. So the closest that we will see it will be just off Bribie Island, Sandpoint Beach or something like that it was called, and also Toowoomba. So that's a shame. But yes, you can still get your vote in. You can text 0487 993 222 or 1300 801 222. So coming up before 7 o'clock as well, don't forget, we are going to hear from a group of, well, I'm just going to say over 60s. They're called the Atherton Sayos. It's got nothing to do with the popular savoury biscuits. We're going to find out what that stands for and what they're up to this morning. So that is on the way in about 15 minutes' time. But I think I can now say, yes, it's official. My vote has come through. Thank you, Pat. Last-minute vote from him as well. For the Boys Light Up, Aussie Crawl. Thank you as well to Mick, who normally votes anything that Charlie suggests, but he has said no favourites this morning. You have my vote. Thank you, Mick. Oh, that's so nice. Courtney, thanks for your vote as well. Rod also voting. Oh, he voted for Men at Work, but he doesn't care, really. They're both good as they are.

0: Aussie Crawl, the boys light up. It is Pick the Hit on ABC Far North, and thank you to your votes on that one. But a lot of you couldn't decide between the two, Men at Work, Be Good Johnny, and the boys light up, Aussie Crawl. And Dean, thank you for your text. He suggests that we play them both, and I agree. I will play them both, Dean. Why not? It is 6:45. Of course, we played that battle this morning because it has been announced, but Aussie Crawl and Men at Work will share the stage for the first time as part of the Red Hot Summer Crew tour. Unfortunately, the closest to us, Sandstone Point in Queensland, just off Bribie Island and Toowoomba. But tickets go on sale on Thursday, June 25, if you are interested.
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0: 13 minutes away from 7 on ABC Far North. It's Juanita Soper with you. And I've dragged Connor Byrne in from the newsroom, who's a busy boy this morning, just sort of going through the details because it has been this. Well, there is going to be an announcement today about the common user facility. We've got some ministers in town. It sounds like, I mean, fingers crossed, that we are going to, well, there'll be maybe some announcement regarding funding this particular necessary project in the Far North. What have you heard, Connor?
3: Well, what I've heard is they've got their cap in hand and they're out begging this morning for co-investment. They want private industry to chip in and help build the Cairns Common User Facility. And this, by another name, is a shiplift. So the ability to take large ships out of the water. Mm-hmm. You see a lot of defence boats down there, and that'll probably be about the size

0: size of it, that kind of scale. We're not talking about super tankers, but possibly also super yachts, that kind of thing. Obviously, this thing hasn't been built yet, so it depends on how much money is in the can before they
1: Yeah,
0: can decide how
1: that's
0: big it's going to get. But this has been a long-standing race between Cairns and Darwin. Darwin has been wanting to build a ship lift for a long time, and they so far haven't been able to realize that. And it seems that Cairns has gone just a step further this morning, because they are reaching out. They're looking for private sector co-investments, and the joint investment from the federal and state governments is just under $400 million at the moment, $387 million, and this will expand the ability to maintain, repair, overhaul ships, and not just for our local ships, but this will be for the entire Pacific region. We get a lot of ships in, famously from Vanuatu and Fiji as well. Defense boats to come in here for repair. We get a lot of adverse weather out in the Pacific,
1: Yeah.
0: cyclones, etc.
1: Oh, it's
0: So
1: well needed.
0: they need something
1: Yeah.
0: locally to come into, and there will be an announcement today. Now, not least that we will be able to do that, but think of the training abilities, the work that will be available on this ship lift once it's underway. You'll be able to get, there'll be a lot of local jobs, there'll be a lot of people able to learn new skills. Graduates of TAFE, etc., will be able to feed into that and help build the project. So if successful, if we see this, it will be a massive industry in itself to build this local ship
1: But it's
0: lift.
1: still not 100% guaranteed that we will get the coffee. If we don't get the private investment, then what happens then?
0: Yeah, with a lot of these things, until the shovel is in the ground,
1: Yeah.
0: we got nothing.
1: Okay.
0: So it all depends on now's the day when they're going to start looking for the money. And if they get the money, and every to all indications, we've heard from all the lobby groups, Advanced Cairns, etc., who want this, the
1: Desperately
0: Chamber of
1: want it.
0: Commerce,
1: Yeah.
0: they say this. So it's really time for them to put their money where their mouth is. I'm not saying Advanced Cairns or the Chamber of Commerce, but their members. And if they say that this is needed and this will happen, then they've kind of got a responsibility as well to push for the funding and help spread the word and see if they can get the investors interested and excited about investing in this project.
1: Well, it's interesting you say that, because the mayor, Amy Eden, the big budget meeting happening in council today, and she's asking for an investment in our CBD, wants to throw more money at that to revitalise it. I'd love to ask you, Connor, because I was talking to a certain coffee barista yesterday, and he suggested an interesting idea that we take Rusty's Markets and put it into, well, he mentioned the Bunnings old warehouse, which is, of course, where Screen Queensland is at the moment, but he wants to put it all into a big warehouse and have it air conditioned, open it up 7 days a week, and have it as more of a farmer's market. So it's available 7 days a week. You can go in there, buy fresh produce, you'll have entertainers in there, a bit like you see at the Queen Victoria markets in Melbourne and other markets in Brisbane. I love the idea. Can we sustain something like that in Far North Queensland? We don't have that population base that they do in the southern states. I love the idea though.
0: Yeah, and look, I sometimes go past Rusty's during the week and I say, I wish it was open now. And
1: Yes.
0: particularly on Thursdays, I really
1: On
0: think,
1: Thursdays.
0: yeah, a Thursday, don't make fun of me, please, but I think on Thursday we'd get a
1: Yes.
0: lot of people going in for lunch or going in to get produce. And sometimes on public holidays, it might be a good idea to open as well. Like, it's all depending
1: Yeah.
0: on the.
1: Summertime's awful walking around sometimes
0: It's
1: outside in
0: hot.
1: Rusty's. It really
0: Yeah,
1: is.
0: it's and parking
1: The
0: is an
1: fruit
0: issue.
1: just goes,
0: Yeah, you
1: you
0: can
1: know.
0: see the sunset prices on Sunday aren't even worth it. And parking can be an issue
1: Yeah,
0: around there as well.
1: absolutely.
0: So
1: Yeah.
0: in terms of other big ideas,
1: Yes,
0: I
1: please.
0: don't disagree. I think that's a
1: Yeah.
0: wonderful one. And I do think let's look at what Cairns has done well, I think, in the past. I think the Cairns Central supermarket is a good idea. It's just taking over a big block and putting all the shops there. And
1: Yes.
0: maybe that's something that Rusty's needs to think about. How can we make another kind of
1: The shopping mecca.
0: shopping mecca, but make it a Rusty's style? And the other thing that Cairns has done very well, I think, is the Esplanade is a beautiful space, and it's
1: Yes.
0: done very well. And I think building on that, more cycle lanes is always a good thing. I think another big idea, remove Sheridan Street. Just get rid of it. All right? Just
1: Right.
0: have a bypass or something, so traffic from the Captain Cook doesn't have to come into the city to go onto the Bruce Highway. Some sort of a bypass around the city, because it's sometimes you can't even speak on the radio. There's trucks going past
1: But the mayor's trying to get people to come into the city more, and you're saying, no, bypass it.
0: Well, just if you remove the traffic, I believe you would have a nicer environment. You know, nobody likes having sirens and trucks and loud exhausts and motorbikes rumbling past them when they're trying to enjoy the serenity of Cairns.
1: Oh, well, what else have you got?
0: I wrote a list here. Another lift is a ski lift to Mariba from the city centre.
1: I love that. Mm. We tried to do it. It was called Sky Trails, and we were trying to get mountain biking. You can hook your bike on the back of the cableways for Sky. Yeah. Your Sky. You know,
0: Sky Rail.
1: Thank you. Didn't get up, but I love the idea of a little.
0: I remember
1: bike
0: being
1: lift.
0: In Switzerland years ago, and obviously that's a snowy country for skiing and stuff. But in the off season, the summer, they use the ski lifts for commuters to get from town to town. And if we had a ski lift the size of a bus that just was going up and down from Cairns city centre up to Mariba, and then another one maybe.
1: Oh my god!
0: More boat ramps, I think. Small ship lifts. So maybe Rockwall at Ellis Beach and a nice boat ramp there would be nice.
1: Yeah.
0: That's, I know, there's some big ideas. Oh, another ski lift to Mount Yarraba, I think. That was the other idea. Because it's a beautiful view up there as soon as you get up on top of the hill there.
1: I would love to see more development towards to Yarraba, absolutely.
0: And a cycle lane all the way from Cairns to Port Douglas.
1: Okay, I've got to get to a song because I've got to get to another interview before seven. Thank you, Connor Byrne. Oh, a whole list. I did not expect that. What ideas have you got to revitalise Cairns? Or maybe just your community? Let us know on the text line 0487 993 222. Maybe you've got a list like Connor. Wow. Love to hear from you this morning. Here's Men at Work.

You must be going to play cricket this year, then, are you, John? Nah, nah, nah, nah. Well, you sure are a funny kid, Johnny. But I like you. So tell me, what kind of boy are you, John?

0: pick the Hitman at Work, Big Good Johnny. Thanks for your votes this morning. It's 4 minutes away from 7 o'clock. We're running a little bit late. I want to talk about the Atherton Sayos because most people over the age of 60 are perhaps slowing down, putting their feet up a bit more, but not this bunch. The Atherton Sayos stands for 60s and overs, have decided that riding 100 Ks on a push bike sounds like a much better idea. They're swapping the recliner for the saddle and putting their legs to the test, all in the name of cancer. Kathy Kilpatrick is from the Atherton Sayos and is on the phone now. Hey, Kathy.
1: Good morning, Juanita. How are you today?
0: I'm really good. I'm sorry I'm running late. It was kind of talking too much. How's it looking down there? When are you kicking off?
1: Well, it's looking a little bit bleak. They've kicked off and Rex is just coming around for his 12th kilometre.
0: Wow.
1: So on the track, we've got someone 65-plus, someone nudging 70,
0: wow,
1: 80 plus, and one nudging 80.
0: And where are you? Where are you riding?
1: Round and round.
0: Where are you
1: riding? We're riding at Evans Park in Atherton.
0: Okay.
1: Which is at the top of Evans Street, and Rex put his hand up to raise some money for the biggest morning tea for cancer, and our group so far has raised 2,700 and something.
0: Woo!
1: So they're going round and round, and we'll have Smoko here, and lots will join, and yeah, we might get 30 of us here today. The Atherton Sayos ride regularly twice a week, and this is normally a ride day, so they're at it.
0: Oh, they're at it. And do you have Sayos as little snacks today? You've got to, surely.
1: Oh, look, people will come with all sorts of... You come for the food to these things, nothing else, I can tell you. Here comes another member. He's over 70. He's joining Rex for a few Ks.
0: Oh, that's so good.
1: And there's probably already 25 cyclists here that'll go and do a couple of laps, and they'll go and ride 30 Ks or something and come back and all sit around and party for Smoko.
0: I love it. And, of course, raising money for cancer, the biggest morning tea, nearly $3,000.
1: Yeah.
0: What's the goal, and where can people help?
1: Well, the goal was $200, so
0: wow,
1: Rex has surpassed that. And if there's anyone around Atherton that wants to come down and throw a gold coin on the track, that'd be much appreciated. And, we're just going round and round. A little offshoot of the Sayos is a group called the Tragics, and they're the men's support group, and they meet on a Monday morning and do exercise and then go and bump their gums for probably 2 hours in a coffee shop. So it's a wonderful thing for the men because they've all got good friends.
0: Yeah, that's right.
1: So,
0: that
1: know,
0: connection.
1: This goes deep. The whole thing goes very deep. So
0: absolutely, Kathy.
1: We're a wonderful group of caring people, really.
0: Yeah.
1: There goes Graham. He's had heart attacks and things, and he's out there going round and round. He's in his 70s.
0: God, good on you, Graham. Gee, I love it.
1: I know. Oh, and here comes John. He's actually a world champion mountain biker.
0: Oh, hey,
1: he's
0: John.
1: He's nudging 82. He's
0: right,
1: going round and round.
0: Oh.
1: And Mac's just going on. How old are you, Mac? How old are you? 71. Off you go, Mac. Round
0: Woo!
1: You go.
0: Kathy,
1: these guys may not do the 100, but they'll all support Rex. So Rex is Adam and he'll do the 100.
0: I love it. Kathy Kilpatrick, we've got to go now, but thank you so much for calling us about the Atherton Sayos. Love your work.
1: Thanks, Juanita. Okay, bye.
0: Head down to the Atherton aerodrome there, or whatever you call it. What do you call the thing when you ride around in circles? Go and check it out and donate some money for the Australia's biggest morning tea, Velodrome.

0: 6.67 seconds. Gout came third in a time of 14.96 seconds, which is an Australian record. In soccer, France has defeated Senegal 3-1 in the first match of day six of action in the Men's FIFA World Cup in New Jersey. Iraq, coached by former Socceroos manager Graham Arnold, will take on Norway in Boston later this morning. Reigning world champions Argentina will then face Algeria in Kansas City before Austria and Jordan clash in San Francisco. In finance, Wall Street stocks have ended mixed under pressure from tech stocks. The Dow Jones Industrial Average rose 0.6%. The broad S&P 500 lost 0.6%. The tech-heavy NASDAQ dropped 1.2%. The Australian share market is set to open lower later this morning. Oil is down. The global benchmark Brent crude is trading at $79.48 US a barrel. Gold is flat at $4,331 US dollars an ounce. And the Australian dollar is buying 70.7. US cents. Recapping the top story in this bulletin, childcare workers have secured a 15% pay rise after a multi-billion dollar investment from the federal government. To the weather for Queensland, isolated to scattered showers in eastern districts, isolated late showers in the state's far southwest. A mostly sunny day elsewhere. Cairns 26, Townsville 27, Mackay and Rockhampton 25 degrees, Bundaberg 24, Mount Isa 29. In the state southeast, a partly cloudy day with just a slight chance of a shower. Brisbane and Ipswich 23. Logan, the Gold and Sunshine Coast, a top of 22 degrees. Toowoomba 18. 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
2: How are you going this morning? My name is Juanita Soper, filling in for Charlie McKillop, who will be back on the airwaves on Tuesday. It is 10 past 7. I can see that it's a little bit cloudy out there through my window. How's it at your place? Let us know if you've had much rain overnight. 0487 993 222. I noticed there was a fair few showers, some decent ones too, especially around the Daintree, also down at the Cassowary Coast into Tully. Let us know. But we spoke to Philip Hemathy from the Weather Bureau earlier about what's in store.
3: Still fresh southeasterlies in play. It is driving in some showers at the moment, peppering much of the North Southern Coast, particularly the Daintree and Cassowary Coast. And I'm afraid those showers will continue over the next few days. Now, those winds, as mentioned, they'll stay fresh today, particularly in the offshore waters and into tomorrow's hour, but lighter winds by Friday as well before they tick up again by the weekend as well. But those showers not really going anywhere. They're sticking around for the next several days at least.
2: Bummer. Yeah, but the winds have eased up, which is great. So the wind warnings have been cancelled, the strong wind warnings for the peninsula and Cooktown coastlines. For Cairns today, expecting a shower or two, tops of 26 degrees. Cooktown, 27 degrees the top and showers. Mareeba, some showers for you too, 24 degrees. And Innisfail as well with tops of 26 degrees. In fact, Innisfail, you might cop between 2 to 20 mils of rain today. Georgetown, mostly sunny and 28 degrees. Kawanyama, partly cloudy, 33 degrees. Also in Lockhart River, showers and tops of 28 degrees. Thursday Island, a top of 29 degrees for you and a shower or two. And a nice warm 33 degrees expected for Weeper and a partly cloudy day.
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2: As we were speaking before 7 o'clock, of course, it's big budget meetings being held at Cairns Regional Council today. The Mayor, once more, investment and upgrades in the city centre. She said it's much needed. And we're asking, what kind of big picture ideas have you got for the CBD in Cairns or perhaps in your community, wherever you're listening? Maybe you've thought of something interesting. I was mentioning one of our coffee baristas wants to see Rusty's Markets moved into more of a sort of a farmer's market setting, opening it up to heaps of other, retailers and, entertainers, a bit like they have down at the Queen Victoria Markets, etc. Bryn on the text line said a farmer's market only works if the farmers have got time to work their farms. If they're selling all the time, they've got no time for farming. Yeah, guess maybe our population base also wouldn't probably support that.

but it's a great idea still. Meg also was talking about shopping in the city, and she'd stopped doing that a few years ago because there was no longer parking meters for cash. She doesn't like to use her card, so she just simply stopped going. She basically has said she's sick of people sleeping everywhere in the CBD, run down empty shops and filthy footpaths. So she's not so good on the CBD. Any big picture ideas that you've got, feel free to call through on 1300 801 222, or you can text 0487 993 222. Of course, it's game two of the 2026 State of Origin series tonight at the MCG. The Maroons took to media yesterday. You're going to hear from the captain and coach coming up after this one. From Ed Sheeran, this is Shape of You on ABC Far North. It's 7:15. Good morning.

0: of you.
1: As Ed Sheeran currently touring at the moment, and he's hinted that he might take some time out to do the dad thing. He's a father of two, Lyra, who's 5, and Jupiter, who's 4, with his wife, Cherry Seaborn. And his new album, Play, one of the songs is Regrets, and it talks about every time that he leaves the house, you think, I'm forever gone for his kids. So he's obviously missing his two kids and maybe considering taking some time out, which he has done in the past, and that's when he creates all his amazing music. He just is such an incredible songwriter, isn't he? It's 18 past 7. It's Juanita with you this morning on ABC Far North. How are you going? Thank you for the text. We have been talking about big picture ideas for the Cairns CBD. The mayor wants some more investment to spruce up the city. And one of our coffee baristas that Charlie and I were talking to yesterday had mentioned moving Rusty's into more of a sort of a farmer's market setting. He suggested the Bunnings Warehouse, which is, of course, where Screen Queensland is. But somewhere like that, having other retailers and entertainment and making it 7 days a week. Leonie on the text line said it would be a shame to move Rusty's Markets to where pedestrians can't reach it easily. But what about a monorail, says Leonie? Do you think Cairns will ever have something as sophisticated as a monorail and car parking on the outskirts of the CBD? I'd be happy with some light rail. Absolutely, Leonie. Thank you for that idea. Keith has also let us know that 20 mils in his gauge in the Upper Daintree. Thank you, Keith. And Bev from Wonga Beach, beautiful Wonga, 21 degrees it was when she sent the text very early this morning, but has only had half a mil. Hey, coming up before 7:30 as well, we're going to celebrate some young First Nations Australians who've been on a months-long journey of growth, challenge and self-discovery right here in Far North Queensland. That's on the way.
2: Loving local.
3: It changes people's lives, gives them this sense of adrenaline they've never experienced in their life. It opens the world of possibilities for them, not only on the board, but confidence in lots of aspects of their life.
2: ABC Far North Queensland.
1: Well, it's a must-win game for Queensland as they take on New South Wales at the MCG tonight, Game 2 of State of Origin. How are you feeling? Are you nervous? Wow, there has been so much talk about Queensland's poor record in Melbourne. What did I hear? I think it was mid-90s was the last time that they won there. But coach Billy Slater isn't worried.
4: I don't think any two games of State of Origin are the same, and certainly not two series are the same. So we can't expect, you know, last year just to roll into this year. Last year we didn't play well in game one. This year I thought we played quite well in game one. So that's the difference, but it's really important to acknowledge what we did well. You know, tidy up a few little areas and then go after our game again. So although they are very different years and different performances in game one, we need to pick ourselves up off the canvas and we need to go again. So that's been a focus for us.
1: That's coach Billy Slater, Innisfail boy, talking there to the media yesterday. The lead up to game two has also been marred by tragedy, of course, with the Queensland Maroons star Tino's father, Ferretti, passing away. And the forward will take the field for game two. And captain Cameron Munster says the side has rallied around him.
5: Oh, no, I've just let Tino be himself. You know, we've obviously gone through some tough times, myself and him, so I know exactly how he's feeling. When you lose your mentor or an idol or a role model of your family, especially your dad, does take a heavy toll on you. But I know Ferretti will be very proud of the man he's become and the father he's become. I know we all talk about rugby league as accolades and stuff, but just know is that Ferretti's probably put in Tino, and I'm sure he'll be a very proud dad up there tomorrow night, regardless of the result. But yeah, I can sit there and talk to him and lead a horse to water as much as I want, but at the end of the day, we know what Tino's about, and we're right behind him. As every Queenslander, and even probably rugby league in general with the New South Wales and everything, everyone's behind Tino. Sometimes family's more important than rugby league, and we can sit back and probably dissect rugby league and personalities and all that sort of stuff. But yeah, family's family for Tino. We're right behind him, and hopefully, you know, he can play the footy that Freddie will be proud of him tomorrow night.
1: That's Cameron Munster speaking at a press conference in Melbourne yesterday. And yes, I don't need to tell Maroons fans listening this morning, or I guess the Blues fans too, Game 2 of Origin does kick off at 8:05 tonight in Melbourne. You can also hear it on the ABC's live and ad-free call on your radio or on the Listen app. How are you feeling in the lead up to this game? You know, it's something that the Maroons do best when our backs are against the wall. We know we've got to win this one. That's when we come out swinging. So I've got a good feeling about this. How are you feeling? Let me know. Maybe you're wearing the maroon colours this morning in support of your fave team. Get on the text line 0487 993 triple.

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0: Thank you, Ross in Ravenshoe. 7.5 mils there this morning. Thank you for that. The Royal Australian Navy has celebrated a group of young First Nations Australians who've graduated from its Indigenous Development Program. It's a 5-month training program, and it's for participants aged 17 to 35, providing a pathway into the Australian Defence Force and other employment opportunities. And 7 recruits gathered and graduated at the HMAS Cairns Naval Base yesterday with a formal parade and ceremonial march past. Here's a bit of the speech by one of their recruits, Shatani Brown.
3: Standing here, I feel the weight of every small decision that led to this moment. The choice to try when it was easy to quit. The nights of recovery after failure. The colleagues who stepped up and the mentors who believed in me. This reward belongs to all of them. It celebrates the courage to start, the resilience to persist, the leadership that shares the stage, and the quiet growth that happens when we refuse to give up. When I first joined NIDP, I was looking for more than just a program. I was looking for a chance to believe in myself again. I joined to build my confidence, to strengthen my mental and physical health, and to discover what I'm truly capable of. Before I started, I didn't have much confidence or direction. Now I feel more confident, disciplined, and focused on my goals. The program pushed me out of my comfort zone and helped me develop teamwork and communication skills. It showed me what I can achieve if I commit. From here, I plan to go to recruit school to keep improving and growing. After that, I hope to complete category school to become a medic. I'm proud of how far I've come.
0: Oh, what a little champ. That was Navy Indigenous Development Program recruit Shatani Brown speaking there at the graduation ceremony. Would have been a very big deal for her to get up on stage and do that. That's amazing. The program's officer in charge, Lieutenant Commander Philip Norton, also spoke.
4: So it's a 22-week development program. The recruits come from all around Australia. You know, it's an opportunity for them to develop professionally and personally. It's not a recruiting program, it's a development program. So we've got time to be a little bit more, I guess, gentle with the approach that we take with them. Yeah, military training is a big part of it, but it's not the biggest part of it. You know, it's their personal development that's the biggest part. I think confidence and resilience are probably the two biggest ones. Even some that come with education and come to the program because they don't have confidence, and you see it develop quite quickly in some of them. And it's just, I think, about the structure. Giving them a daily program that they have to stick to, they have to follow, be here at a certain time, do these certain things. Yeah, it's very structured like the military is, and that just, I think, helps them build self-confidence that they can do the next task, the task after that, then the day and then the week. You know, so it just gradually builds. So Recruit Brown that delivered the speech, you know, 22 weeks ago, if you had said to her, you've got to get up there and deliver a speech, she would have said, no way. Recruit Farnsworth that got the other award. We were down at recruit school doing a rock wall climb, and she would not leave the ground. By the end of the session, she was about 5 feet in the air. So just those little things where they take one step at a time and build that confidence. The elders with the program and their relationship with the community here in Cairns is we couldn't do the program without them. And even, you know, when to communities around Australia, when we get, you know, notified of sorry business or things like that, then being able to reach out and touch base with the communities and get the information we need is really important.
0: That's Navy Indigenous Development Officer in Charge, Lieutenant Commander Philip Norton. They're speaking at the graduation ceremony at HMAS Cairns. We are definitely in good hands there. We've got news on the way. Here's the Ronettes. It's ABC Far North.

0: 1963, that's the Ronettes, Be My Baby. It's ABC Far North, and here is your local news.
1: Fatal crash witnesses sought and theatre play sparks consent conversations. Good morning, this is ABC Far North News. I'm Connor Byrne. But first, the Queensland and federal governments will today announce they are seeking contributions from private investors to build a Cairns Common User Facility. The governments have committed $387 million to the project, which will include the lucrative shiplift and maintenance resources catering to Northern Australia and the Asian Pacific region. Ports North says the project will significantly expand the region's marine maintenance, repair and overhaul capability for defence, government boats, private yachts and commercial shipping. It's expected the facility could create more than 4,000 jobs in the Port Smith area of the city. Police are investigating a fatal crash on the Atherton Tablelands yesterday afternoon. A 67-year-old man from Forsyth died overnight in Cairns from his injuries after the crash between Karanda and Speewa on the Kennedy Highway about 3 p.m. His 72-year-old passenger survived. Police say his Mitsubishi Pajero was heading towards Cairns when it crashed into the back of a light truck stopped at roadworks near the Windy Hollow Road intersection. The truck driver was unharmed. Police are appealing to witnesses or anyone with footage to contact Police Link. A police officer who shot and killed a man during an alleged hostage situation in Mareeba has told an inquest less than a second passed between entering a bathroom and delivering the fatal shot. Bryn Wakefield reports.
2: An inquest into the death of 27-year-old Aubrey Donoghue heard the officer known as SO147 believed Mr. Donoghue was about to kill his partner, who he'd locked in the bathroom with him at a property in Mareeba in 2023. The officer said a flashbang device was deployed before police reached a bathroom where Mr. Donoghue was holding a knife. The officer told the court he entered the room, ordered Mr. Donoghue twice to drop the knife and fired the fatal shot, all within 1 second or less. Lawyers for Mr. Donoghue's family suggested the commands were never given and Mr. Donoghue was largely standing still when he was shot, which Officer SO147 denied. The inquest continues.
1: A Queensland Police Service prosecutor has told a Cairns court he's considering charging a man with contempt after he allegedly, repeatedly breached a suppression order. Vanessa Jarrett reports.
3: The non-publication order was made last month to withhold the identities involved in an extortion case, including that of a high-profile married Queensland man. Yesterday, Cairns Magistrates Court heard a 35-year-old Cairns man, who cannot be named for legal reasons, was charged for continuing to publish suppressed details of the case. Judge James Morton denied his application for a written copy of the order. Police prosecutor Maynard Markham told the court a contempt of court charge may be appropriate because breaching the order interfered with the extortion case and that it was never intended to protect the high-profile man.
1: The latest recruits of the Navy Indigenous Development Program have graduated. Seven recruits graduated at HMAS Cairns yesterday after completing the 22-week personal and professional development program. Recruit Shartani Brown said in a speech at the event that the program helped her build discipline and focus on her goals.
4: The program pushed me out of my comfort zone and helped me develop teamwork and communication skills. It showed me what I can achieve if I commit. From here, I plan to go to recruit school.
1: Defence Personnel Minister Matt Keogh says the nationwide program operating from Cairns since 2014 helps to close the gap.
5: It's really important that our Defence Force reflects our broader community. So making sure that there's good pathways for our Aboriginal and Torres Strait Islander people into the Defence Force. Programs like this help bridge some of the gaps that sometimes exist for some of our First Nations people to be able to have a pathway into the Defence Force.
1: The director of a new Far North produced theatre show exploring image-based abuse among teenagers says she hopes the show will start important conversations. Red Flags on stage at the Bolumbijah Arts Centre from Thursday features themes surrounding consent, healthy relationships and the influence of social media. Director Rachel Terry says the idea grew out of conversations with police child protection officers and child psychologists explaining prolific and damaging image-based abuse among teens.
6: A lot of the time it's peer group pressure, or they think that's what a real relationship is. That's what 2026, that's what you do these days. So that's a hard thing to unlearn and try and teach kids about what a real relationship looks like.
1: And briefly to the weather, offshore south easterly up to 25 knots, onshore 15 to 20 knots during the morning. The strong wind warning has been cancelled for the Cooktown and Peninsula coasts. 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
0: A very good morning. It's now 25 minutes to 8. Thank you, Connor Byrne, for those local news headlines. He'll be back after 8:30 this morning. How's it looking at your place out my window? Starting to see the sun poking through the clouds. Unfortunately, we spoke to the Bureau of Meteorology, Philip Hanafy, earlier this morning, and it looks like rain and showers still set to hang around.
8: Still fresh southeasterlies in play. It is driving in some showers at the moment, peppering much of the North Dublin coast, particularly the Daintree and Cassowary coast, and I'm afraid those showers will continue over the next few days. Now, those winds, as mentioned, they'll stay fresh today, particularly in the offshore waters and into tomorrow's hour, but lighter winds by Friday as well before they tick up again by the weekend as well. But those showers not really going anywhere. They're sticking around for the next several days at least. Further inland, we should see drier conditions as well. Some of the showers may get in on the Tablelands as well, but maybe just a light sprinkle at best. The majority of the rainfall will be more reserved for the Cassowary coast and escarpments and up around the Daintree as well. And further inland through the northern interior, dry conditions for now as well. But also in the interior, we'll see a cloud band moving to parts of far western Queensland by Thursday, and that could mean we see a bit more cloud and the chance of showers through parts of the northern interior as we go through the latter parts of this week. Certainly by the weekend, it's going to be broadly cloudy along the tropical east as well, with a bit more showers for other areas that may have avoided the showers the last few days.
0: There you go, Cairns, a shower or two today and heading for 26 degrees. In fact, showers right through the north tropical coast and Tablelands. Innisfail, you might cop a fair bit today, up to 20 mils expected, and tops of 26 degrees. For the Gulf, looking a little bit better, mostly sunny for you, although Kawanyama partly cloudy and tops of 33 degrees, but no rain there. And in the peninsula, mixed bag, some sort of mostly sunny, but mostly cloudy or showers. Lockhart River expecting showers and maybe even up around the 9 mil mark, and heading for 28 degrees. Thursday Island, a shower or two for you as well, and 29 degrees. Those strong wind warnings have been cancelled, by the way, for the peninsula and Cooktown coastlines. On the peninsula coast, southeasterlies at 15 to 25 knots expected. Similar conditions, although a little bit breezier in Cooktown, with southeasterlies at 20 to 25 knots. And for Cairns coastal borders, southeasterlies 15 to 20 knots, reaching up to 25 knots offshore north of Cairns this morning.
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0: Yes, and coming up next, sexting nudes and the sharing of explicit content without consent. It's an issue facing many schools and parents of teenagers today. There's a new play called Red Flags, which opens in Cairns this week. It hopes to be informative, educational, and help families navigate this difficult subject. We're going to talk about that play coming up after this new track from Kylie Minogue. ABC Far North.

0: It's new music for Kylie Minogue. It's called Light Up, and you'll actually see Kylie on Netflix. She has a new documentary. It's just called Kylie. I've actually watched it. It's pretty good. Very nostalgic. It was actually really interesting watching her go through all her stages in life and when she met Michael Hutchence and Nick Cave, the two very influential men in her life that kind of turned things around for her. But yeah, that new song, Light Up, was co-written by Kylie and Coldplay's Chris Martin. So, yeah, if you're a Kylie fan, I would definitely... Well, even if you're not a Kylie fan, if you just want to reminisce about the 90s and late 80s, maybe check it out on Netflix. It's now 18 minutes away from 8.
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0: Well, today's generation of teenagers are growing up with technology, I should say, that wasn't around when we were growing up. And unfortunately, it means content is being shared without consent. Nudes are being shared with devastating results, and the issue of who is to blame is bandied around. Kids don't understand the legal ramifications or the devastating consequences of sharing such images.

0: on the person whose privacy has been violated. I'm sure some kids do understand, but, you know, it is a problem. And there is a new play called Red Flags that's been created by Box Jelly Theatre. It's featuring local teenage actors delving into this very issue and the consequences for the sender, the receiver, and the bystanders. The play is being created with the hope of educating families and helping them better understand what a healthy relationship looks like.
1: Why didn't you tell me?
2: I don't know.
1: Eli!
2: I deleted it straight away, Bianca. It was gone.
1: I didn't give him permission to send that.
2: That's what I thought.
1: So you needed to tell me?
2: I know.
1: Did you say something to him? Did you ask him if I was okay with that?
2: Sort of.
1: Sort of.
2: Not really.
1: You're my friend, Eli. You're meant to stand up for your friends.
2: I'm sorry.
1: This is so humiliating.
2: Bianca, I'm so sorry.
1: Is that why you've been avoiding me?
2: Kind of.
1: You could have told me.
2: I didn't know what to say, Bianca.
1: You say Bianca. Did you give James consent to share that nude? You say James. Did Bianca give you consent to share that? It's pretty obvious.
2: I'm sorry.
3: Hello, I'm Rachel Terry. I'm the director of Red Flags and writer.
2: I'm Oka Beresford. I'm one of the actors in Red Flags.
4: Well, the big question is, what is Red Flags about? Because it's really aimed at families of teenagers.
3: It's mainly about image-based abuse, that being sexting and coercive control in relationships in early teenagers.
4: How did it come about?
3: Well, we did a creative development a couple of years ago. We were talking to some guidance officers and child psychologists, and they were saying that it was quite prolific and the effects on young people having depression and mental health issues because of this and just not really knowing the legal ramifications of it. We talked to students, we talked to parents, psychologists, and we also talked to the child protection unit at Cairns Police, and that was an eye-opener. It was actually quite distressing. So I guess I just wanted to turn this into a work just to help support my community, which I'm really passionate about, and helping teens and parents navigate this whole new world, really.
4: You mentioned talking to students who've been through this. Did you end up speaking to any students that maybe had sent it and get the understanding from them as to why they were sending these images?
3: Yeah, we actually have got, because it's a verbatim piece of theatre, we had permission to record stories of teens, and we actually use those stories. We've got actors acting those stories. And a lot of the time it's peer group pressure, or it's they think that's what a real relationship is. That's what 2026, that's what you do these days. So that's a hard thing to unlearn, you know, and try and teach kids about what a real relationship looks like.
4: Oka, you're playing one of the actors in this. It's a big, heavy subject.
2: Yes, big, heavy subject, but it's also, it's important. And I think what Rachel's doing with Red Flags and how we're sort of portraying the overall message is really nice, and it's a really good thing to be a part of.
4: What year are you in at school right now?
2: I'm in year 11 at the moment.
4: And what's your experience around this as a topic for yourself and maybe even for your friends, male and female, who've been trying to navigate this? What are the kinds of stories that you're hearing from your mates?
2: Yeah, well, obviously, going through high school, you're always open to those sort of stories of people who are sending or getting them. Like, luckily, I've never been in the middle of any of that trouble. But it's definitely like a reoccurring issue that you come across in high school and just growing up.
4: Have you seen the effects of maybe females that have had images shared?
2: Oh yeah, I've definitely seen some girls that like they just seem broken after that happens, and people look at you differently, and it's really disgusting scene. And
4: well, you are playing one of the actors in this. What made you take on this particular role?
2: When I came aboard on Red Flags, I thought it was a good opportunity, and it's really important that I'm expressing this issue to people my age. And I thought that was really cool that I get to maybe help people or make sure that people don't do this.
3: Can I just talk about Oka's role? Is he is the bystander, which we think is a really important story to tell. He's the narrator as well. So it's not just about the person that sends the image or receives the image. It's about the person that knew about it but did nothing. And so he's in quite the bind throughout the show and wishes that he could have said something or, you know, listened harder to those red flags that were saying, you know, talk to a parent, talk to a guidance officer.
4: I know that it is performance-based and it's a chance for people to see this act out, but It's also, I'm guessing, about education. It's about expressing that having an image, if you are under 16, even if it's of yourself, is considered child pornography, and also about how people can manage this if they're in that situation in any one of those particular roles, bystander, receiver or sender.
3: Yeah, that's right. And I guess we've tried to make it palatable for a teenage audience rather than being lectured about, you know, rules and ramifications. We're doing it in an entertaining way. There is some comedy. I know it sounds really heavy at the moment, but there's definitely lighter moments in the story. Yeah, and so we're hoping it's an opportunity to start a conversation with parents and students, you know, and their children about this.
4: So you're hoping it'll be families that come with their kids in order to start those conversations, so they're there and they witness the show together.
3: Absolutely, that's exactly right. We've got Ryan Gosling, haha. Ryan Gosling.
4: Oh, it's definitely going to be a sellout,
3: isn't it? Yeah, exactly. Ryan Gosling hosts a trivia show in the middle of it that actually, you know, talks about the legal
4: ramifications.
3: Yeah, exactly.
4: So what are you hoping will come out of this?
3: I'm hoping that teenagers will make better choices. I guess that's what it comes down to, you know, to protect themselves.
4: What about you, Oka? What do you hope will come out of this play?
2: Well, yeah, if we stop these teenagers by sending or receiving, or even bystanders by speaking up, like, I think we've done our job as actors and performance, yeah.
4: Is there a particular age group, Rachel, that you would really like to see come along to this particular show?
3: Yes. Look, and this is based on talking to guidance officers. They were just saying that year 7, 8 and 9 is where they're really seeing like a peak in this image-based abuse. So, yes.
0: That was Rachel Terry, who's the director of Red Flags and founder of Box Jelly Theatre, and Oka Beresford, who is one of the actors in the show. They're speaking with Amanda Cranston. And you can head along to see Red Flags this week at Balumbajar Theatre. The show opens tomorrow night. So they've got shows Thursday, Friday and Saturday evening, and also a matinee show on Saturday.
5: Hi, I'm Melissa Clark. On AM After 8, regional businesses begging the government to extend the fuel excise cut, and further strain between Donald Trump and Benjamin Netanyahu, with Israel yet to see the Iran ceasefire deal.
0: Yeah, that's coming up after 8 o'clock this morning. And we have been talking about council, Cairns Regional Council, going into their big budget meeting today, and the mayor wanting to revitalise the CBD and put more investment in our city. On the text line, because we've been asking about any kind of big picture ideas, but Nick from Brinsmead has been, thinking obviously about council meeting and budget discussions. And he wants the council to basically give us all a bit more of a further look ahead about what their plans and projects are, not, you know, just one budget at a time. He believes some ratepayers would love to see the 10-year capital program and an updated local government infrastructure plan works model, and maybe update LGIP, and Cairns Regional Council can get some valuable stakeholder engagement instead of interpreting confusing comments from the mayor and disgruntled councillors. That is Nick from Brinsmead. Thank you for those comments, Nick. 0487 993 222. If you've got anything to add, maybe you've thought of something that would work really well in your city, whether that's here in Cairns or another community, let us know. If you've got any big ideas, we would love to hear from you this morning.
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7: I think you've got to contribute to society. You can't just stay idle. I don't know what idle is. You've got to keep going. You've got to keep active. So this is my way of keeping active.
6: ABC Far North Queensland.
0: We'll check in with traffic very soon. It's now 8 minutes away from 8. Juanita joining you this morning, filling in for Charlie McKillop, who is headed to Hamilton Island for a big paddling event. And we wish her and all her team of paddlers the best of luck. What if one of the best classrooms didn't have four walls? Coming up, we are chatting with a designer. She started her own business called Urban Discovery, and it's about building more nature-rich habitats for play. Because let's be honest, there is a lot that we can learn about the outdoors, whether it's climbing, building, exploring, or just simply spending time in nature. Outdoor environments can spark curiosity. They can build confidence, encourage children to see the world a little differently. And in this digital age, nurturing the love of outdoors has never been more important. And our next guest, who's founded this company called Urban Discovery, has created these nature-rich habitats for play, and it's led to creating a really special environment at Mareeba's Two Rivers Community School. Jen Reed is the founder and joins me now. Hi, Jen.
8: Good morning, Juanita. Nice to be here.
0: And thank you for being on the show this morning. Tell us, what do you mean by nature-rich habitats? What do they look like?
8: What we're looking at is combining our knowledge of education and best practice research with place-based design. And what that means is informing ourselves by the local ecosystem. How can we restore what are the natural systems that would have existed on the site of the school? And then we work with students to understand that and create places of playfulness within it.
0: So let's look at the Two Rivers Community School in Mareeba there. What have you done in that space?
8: So essentially we worked with the wonderful community up there. They were extremely welcoming to my team, flying up and working with locals. And we spent time with the children. We spent time out on the land and to really understand what was happening out there. There's a beautiful creek and water system that runs through the property. And the design is very much place-based. What is happening here? How can we make it better? And we've designed it, blending that idea that permaculture and horticulture and food growing, which is so much a part of that area, with science and water system that runs through the property. And the design is very much place-based. What is happening here? How can we make it better? And we've designed it, blending that idea that permaculture and horticulture and food growing, which is so much a part of that area, with science and the curriculum outcomes, with play. So what does it look like for community to come and gather at the school, grow food, eat food, prepare food, but also for children to be able to immerse in nature, getting muddy, getting dirty, exploring and finding things on their own sort of realm.
0: And I believe, Jen Reed, that, you know, this is one of the first a school that you've worked with in Far North Queensland, but you've done some work with other schools in other areas around Australia. What have you seen have been the benefits for these nature-rich habitats?
8: Yeah, look, we're so motivated and excited to activate community and to find those land stewards. We'll go anywhere around Australia and we really kind of drop into the community. And, you know, there's so many examples of, I've worked with students who were non-verbal at school, who have helped us design and then started to talk while they're at school. And the teachers had not seen their students speaking. I've had examples of kids that were resistant to come to school, watching us build these places, and then all of a sudden attendance in school increased. It doesn't matter where we go. I've been in a village in Mexico and watched a little girl immersing and creating and building with Coke bottles and little sticks because that was her resources.
0: Yeah.
8: This is innate in us. You know, children will drop into that immersion naturally.
0: How do you balance that that sense of adventure and risk-taking with safety? I mean, we know what it's like with schools. I mean, they have to be very, very careful guarding these children. You know, how do you have that balancing act?
8: Yeah, it's exciting for me now because I've been doing this as a landscape. I was an educator for 15 years and then I've been landscaping for 15 years. So I've tried a lot of things and what I do is bring forward the certification standards, don't shy away from them, and understand best practice nature play because actually height is a very adult-centric concept. Children will engage robustly with big movement when we put natural logs and boulders around and we position them in a way that is meeting the standards. We have our certifier sign off on these things. Understanding children's flow is really important. How am I leaping? What is the distance that I need between my boulders so that I don't trip and hit my head? So it's a series of lenses that come toward this, but it is a certified space. It's signed off.
0: Yeah. Oh, I'd look forward to checking out Two Rivers Community School. That sounds interesting.

0: listening, Jen Reid. Thank you so much for your time this morning.
1: Thanks, Juanita.
0: That's Jen from Urban Discovery. It's now a couple of minutes away from the news at 8 o'clock, but let's check in with traffic. And we've got Dale from the Traffic Management Centre. How are we looking out there? Dale, are we behaving this morning?
2: We are behaving. It's just so great to see. The roads are a little bit wet and we've got a little bit of congestion here and there, but nothing remarkable. One thing I do want to mention, though, Juanita, is we've just at this moment had a report about a tree down on the Gillies, just on the eastern side of Goldsboro, and we're just trying to pinpoint a location on that one. So motorists in that region, if you could please take care and work on time safely.
0: Right. So you might be blocking a little bit of traffic?
2: We think it might be blocking a lane. We're just in the process of making some more calls about that one. If anyone's got any information they can send us or call us about, they can call us on 13 19 40.
0: Okay, 13 19 40. If you have got any information about that tree down at the Gillies Highway. Thank you, Dale, from the Traffic Management Centre. Of course, you can certainly call the radio station here if you notice anything on the roads, 1-300-801-222. Let's try and keep everyone safe out there. And the text line, 0487-993-222. And thank you for Brant at Coober Beach reminding us that the shortest day and longest night of the year is coming up this weekend. I'm going to have to look into that and maybe get some of our stargazers on the radio tomorrow. How about that? We have got AM on the way and coming up after 8:30. Wow. Staying in one job is less and less common these days. Generational careers are even rarer. But that's not stopped a Cairns man from following in the footsteps of his doctor dad. It's a bit of a doctor's dynasty. We're going to check in with after 8:30 this morning on ABC Far North.
3: ABC News. Good morning, I'm Maria Hatzakis. The federal government's announced more than $500 million in funding to help Australian athletes prepare for the Brisbane Olympics and Paralympics. Jordan Bissell reports.
4: The government's described the contribution as a record-breaking investment. It'll go towards funding for things like 68 high-performance sports programs over the next 2 years, direct financial support for athletes, and a grant to Paralympics Australia to help with costs ahead of the Los Angeles 2028 Games. There will also be one-off grants to Netball Australia, Bowls Australia, and five winter sports in the lead-up to the major events. Federal Minister for Sport Annika Wells says it's a boost for Australian athletes ahead of the Commonwealth Games later this year.
3: One Nation leader Pauline Hanson will take centre stage in Canberra today when she delivers her first formal speech at the National Press Club. Political reporter Samantha Dick has the story.
5: Recent polls show One Nation is emerging as a credible third force in Australian politics. Today, Pauline Hanson will be put to the test on live television in front of a crowd of seasoned political journalists in her first address to the press club in her roughly 30-year parliamentary career. One Nation MP Barnaby Joyce says Senator Hanson's authenticity makes her stand out from other politicians.
6: We know at times Auntie Pauline says things that are not pitch perfect. We understand that. But we believe that she has our best intentions at heart.
5: Senator Hanson will deliver her address to the press club around lunchtime in Canberra.
3: Brisbane's Lord Mayor has revealed rates will rise by almost 4% as the City Council prepares to hand down its budget today. This report from Joshua McIntosh.
7: The budget for Australia's largest local government will be delivered this morning. In a post on social media today, Lord Mayor Adrian Schrinner says rates will increase by 3.97%, or just above $63 a year. He's previously revealed the budget will include $5.6 million to expand health and wellness initiatives. It's the next stage of the city's Active and Healthy program, which has provided free and low-cost fitness and movement activities at more than 200 locations across Brisbane.
3: Overseas, Donald Trump has criticised Benjamin Netanyahu over his handling of the war against Hezbollah in Lebanon. His Middle East correspondent, Matthew Doran.
8: Tensions between the two men have boiled over multiple times in recent weeks

0: You're with ABC Far North. It's Juanita with you this morning. We are talking footy before we knock off this morning at 9 because we've got actually the first coach of the North Queensland Cowboys, and also you would hear him hosting Saturday Grandstand as well. Grant Bell will be joining you before 9 o'clock to find out how the Maroons are looking ahead of the second State of Origin game tonight at the MCG after the first game where New South Wales pulled off the largest comeback in State of Origin. I mean, a 20-point deficit, went on to win. We've got to claim it back, of course, to keep us alive. But yes, it kicks off tonight, and I believe it was 1995 was the last time that we won a game on that hallowed field. So fingers crossed, but that's okay. That's what we do well when our backs are against it, is when we produce the goods. So we'll check in with Grant Bell before 9 o'clock.
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0: Before we do that, though, at 20 to 9, we have been talking this morning about some big picture ideas for Cairns or even for your community, wherever you listening this morning, because Cairns Regional Council is going into their budget meeting today. And Rob, who is a fourth generation Far North Queenslander, has called through. And Rob, your big picture is looking into the future and seeing Cairns and the Tablelands regions uniting. Tell me more about what you see, Rob. Hello, Rob. Sorry, I pressed the wrong button. Are you there? Oh, no, he's not. I did have the button on. Are you there, Rob?
3: Ooh. Yeah, I'm here.
0: Oh, there you are. Hello. Yeah, tell us your big picture idea about the uniting of Cairns and the Tablelands region.
3: Yeah, well, morning, Juanita. Well, basically, I'm pulled up at Caranda here because I know the phone cuts out 3 times before it gets to Mareeba, so that's a big problem we've got in
0: just ridiculous
3: the local area between. Yeah, and it's just terrible, Juanita. And these are just basic things that, you know, we are going backwards quicker than we are going forwards. And, you know, a lot of that vision, I would say, in the next 10 years is about, you know, it is more of going to be a regional city, a regional area. Cairns, Juanita, historically was 30,000 people when they put in the water infrastructure, the Caranda Range, the bridge, the Barron Bridge in the 60s. So we are now driving over stuff that is 60 and 70 years old. And it was designed for, you know, 25, 30,000 people, not the numbers we have now. We've never invested back into it. And this is now the problem we've got, is we have politicians, it doesn't matter who's elected on both sides, blaming each other because there's not enough water, blaming each other because of the roads. Well, you guys are elected and we deserve our money. The North Queensland area deserves to get its money, and it never has. And sadly, that's impacted moving us forward as a region, and that goes for the ranges and so forth. So, you know, I've sat there for many years going, we do need some major infrastructure. We do need a tunnel-type system to go to the Tablelands that is bulletproof from weather events and excuses like we've had with the Jasper events happening on the Caranda and Gillies Range, which are still getting done, Juanita. You know, we're still, you know, it is shocking, Juanita. And we need to do a tunnel system regardless. We need a weatherproof access to the Tablelands. That will help speed up the journey, but you know, there's a lot of rock fill that would come out of a tunnel system, Juanita.

0: I think for the Cairns vision is, you know, I think we need to clean up the CBD.
1: Yeah, I was going to say, if you had a one-on-one with the, if you had a one-on-one with the mayor in regard to the CBD, because the mayor has stated that she wants to revitalise the CBD, what would you say would be the top priorities there?
0: Juanita, in the CBD, it hasn't changed since the 80s, 70s probably. The riffraff needs to go out of the CBD, and that's it. If there's riffraff in the CBD, they need to be evacuated or taken to somewhere else, or, you know, they need to be taken out of the CBD. I've had multiple people over the years, we all have, going, geez, Cairns is very, a bit scary at night after 8 o'clock. And, or even not even 8 o'clock now, 8 a.m. And I think that needs to go. We need to, and Juanita, this is a public community problem. You know, they'll blame an alcohol or a liquor store down the road. It's a bit bigger than that. And we need to clean up the CBD. You know, we need better access for the cruise liners coming in. We need to do a proper cruise lining terminal, not some dinky-dye little crane lifting the bridge across when the cruise ships come in to get people off the boat. You know, we are looking very backwards. And I think the vision for the North Queensland area is we need to get back on track, and we need to get a bit more futuristic about how we're doing stuff. And that's really going to help us get forward. I mean, we want to get forward. I mean, if we look at the Trinity Inlet, what a paradise that is. All of us can sit there on the Trinity Inlet and go, wow, on a beautiful day, isn't it magic? And, you know, we need to take a vision to say, well, right, East Trinity's always been there. It's a beautiful area. And we need to start exploring that. We need to start exploring fast access to the tablelands. We need a weatherproof road. Politicians need to all get together and go, we need to do this. We need to stop talking about it.
1: Yep, I love it. I love it all. Rob, thank you so much for joining us and sharing your thoughts of a vision for our region. I really appreciate it.
0: No worries. Thanks for now.
1: Take care, and careful driving out there. It is slippery in some places. And coming up, we are talking footy, State of Origin, Game 2 tonight. This is Angus and Julia Stone, a song with co-writing credit to Neil Diamond. It's Karaoke Bar, ABC Funnel.

0: It's actually new music from Angus and Julia Stone, brother and sister act from Sydney. It's called Karaoke Bar, with a co-writing credit to Neil Diamond because it draws on elements of his Sweet Caroline song. I can't sort of hear it myself, but yeah, beautiful song there, Karaoke Bar on ABC Far North. 11 minutes away from 9, Juanita with you this morning. Thank you on the text line. Julie was just listening to Rob talk about the vision for Cairns and the Far North, linking up tablelands a bit better and just cleaning up the CBD. And she says, I totally agree. Cairns is a derelict town. I wouldn't be caught dead walking around Cairns at night. Finish off all the roadworks in the area, including the Atherton Range to Ravenshoe. You know, have stop and go and no work's been done. Just inconvenience to the worker and taxpayers and costly. Why is it still being manned 24/7 when no work is being done? Waste of money. Come on, Main Roads, get yourselves together and get the job properly done. It's farcical. Thank you to Julie. But Brownie has got more of a prediction of State of Origin Game 2 tonight. He thinks Tino is going to be man of the match, and the scoreline will read 19-12 to the Maroons.
1: Where local voices matter.
2: You can sit across from your opponent and just have really light-hearted banter about the game.
3: No screens involved, really, isn't it? We kind of forget like the personal connections that are made from being face-to-face.
1: ABC Far North Queensland.
0: Yeah, the scene is set for tonight's State of Origin blockbuster in Melbourne, with Queensland needing a win to force a series decider. The Maroons are still smarting from their narrow loss in Game 1, where they surrendered a big lead from Kalyn Ponga's contentious second-half send-off. And there's been plenty of talk about Queensland's poor record in Melbourne, but coach Billy Slater isn't worried, as you heard earlier in the show. Neither is former Cowboys coach and Northern Grandstand presenter Grant Bell, who is tipping our Maroons' victory.
4: I think that we played very well in Game 1. I think there's absolute certainty if Kalyn Ponga hadn't been sent off that we would have won Game 1. We were well in control and we were well ahead. And I actually think that in a lot of aspects we were the better team in that final period of 20 minutes when we were down to 12 men, excluding the fact that we were down by a number and there was plenty of space. New South Wales, we can't expect to play as poorly as they did in the first half. Their first half in Game 1 was terrible, and I don't think anybody can expect them to have the fumbles and the jitters that they perhaps had in the first half. But Queensland certainly created a lot of that with intensity in defence. We played very well, and I think that we set a standard for how Queensland should go forward into Game 2. And I think that that's something they can take going forward with a lot of confidence, and I think they can feel very confident about things. So let's dismiss the one game that we've only won down there, and it was back in 1995 in the Fatty Vorton era.
5: We barely remember it. It's so long ago.
4: It's such a long, distant past.
5: Now, last year, of course, with Queensland's camp, there was a real rallying around Cameron Munster because there was the tragic news of the death of his father. This year, something very similar with Tino Faasuamalawi having lost his dad last week, someone who was very respected in the footy community, much loved Ferretti. What impact will that have tonight?
4: I think it will cause a rallying around Tino and a rallying amongst the team, and with the captain being somebody who has experienced that in Cam Munster, it will be a rallying point, I think, for him. Tino is very much an important and part of the team, and very much a player that the players like to play with. And as you say, his father, very much an important part of the Pacific Island boys down in the southeast corner. So it will be something that's hit hard for the team, and I think we'll find that they will rally around.

0: around him and we'll build some strength behind him. But that motivation lasts for the first 5 minutes, the first couple of sets. The rest of it comes from how you're playing in the contest, how they're competing against and with each other. And that's what makes for a huge difference. And I think Queensland are known for rallying together and pulling together and working together. So I think that that'll be, as much as anything, a real driving point. And I think that New South Wales forwards will still reflect on the fact that as much as they went into game one believing that they were going to be all over the top of the Queensland pack, New South Wales were not. And I think that they will be looking into, did we and can we get over the top of this pack with a couple of little changes in there. An important one was Reuben Cotter moving into his preferred lock position. It'll allow him to be in the core, allow him to move around, and Britton Nigger comes in onto the edge into his favourite position. And I think that that will make a big difference for Reuben in terms of what he does. And when he's in that role, he really contributes significantly in the middle. And I think that will be a big thing in the favour of the Queenslanders. I think we can expect a big game from Reuben Cotter. And that's not to say that Max Plass didn't play well in the first game in that role, but it's a different role. And I think Max can come in then. You know, can come into a hooker role, could come into a lock. He can fit into a number of roles off the bench. So it gives a little bit more flexibility too if something were to happen to Harry Grant.
1: Yes, indeed. And of course, Reuben, not the only cowboy in the mix.
0: No, he is not at all. Murray Taulagi is on the extended bench with 19-man teams, and it allows the coaches a little bit of flexibility. Murray's the sort of player, whilst we're more familiar seeing him play on the wing, he can line up in the centre, he can line up in a back row. He's big enough and strong enough to do that. And he might be a player who they could look to come in off the bench and play a variety of positions and contribute. So just because he's player 19 doesn't mean that he will be necessarily overlooked for a time on the ground. And similarly, number 18 player, who is probably the player that I think New South Wales is most nervous about, is Reece Walsh. Where will he come in, and what state the game will be in when Reece Walsh enters the park?
1: Reece the wild card.
0: He will. And as a coach, you want somebody on the bench that you can look to and say, who can change the direction of the game? And when you look at the bench for New South Wales, they certainly have that. I think in Ethan Strange, he played particularly well last game, starting. But how will he go coming off the bench? But he's certainly a player that I think Queensland will be concerned about. But I think New South Wales will be most concerned about, will Reece Walsh come into the game and what will he do? And I think there'll be some concern, of course. Mitchell Moses has now declared that he is fit and he is ready to go with the game. Mm-hmm. Will he last out the game? Will his hamstring be right? I'm certain that Queensland will test him out and see how he is. He's only resumed training in the last couple of days, so he hasn't participated in the bulk of the camp. He'll have done a captain's run, and that will be about the extent of it. So there'll be some pressure. He'll certainly understand his role in there, but they've certainly got some exciting players in their back line, but I think we count them on that a little bit stronger.
1: Let's hope so. That's going to be the case. Can I ask you for a score? Because the last game was a high-scoring game. Will this one be the same?
0: Yeah, I think it probably will be down in Melbourne. There's going to be dry conditions and a fast pitch. I think we might well see, you know, a score in the order of the 20s each side. I don't think it will be a large score either way against the other. I think we'll find it will be a fairly close result. And I'm thinking, you know, Queensland maybe by 4 points.
2: Oh, there you go. You heard it from Grant Bell, former Cowboys coach, Northern Grandstand presenter. a lead for a win for the Maroons tonight. They're speaking with ABC's Michael Clarke, by the way, and of course kicks off at 8:05 tonight, Game 2 of Origin in Melbourne at the MCG. You can hear the ABC's live and ad-free call on your radio or on the ABC Listen app as well. Go the Maroons. A good way to finish the show, I'll hold off on that Dr. Dynasty story and bring it to you tomorrow. You'll definitely want to hear that. It's a great story about a son following in his father's footsteps. But also on the show tomorrow, I ran into this huge unit of a man at the coffee shop down the road here yesterday. He's a power lifter. He's just benched over 1,000 pounds, which equates to 453 kilograms. It's won himself a Southern Hemisphere title. So we're going to have him on the show tomorrow. I want to find out how much food he eats every day because he is a big unit. Also, of course, we'll get the wash up from the Cairns Regional Council budget. We'll hear from the mayor. Common user facility, the ministers are in town to make that announcement today. So that'll be interesting if there's anything more news to come of that. They're looking, of course, for private investment. And I believe there is a winter solstice headed our way. Thank you, Brant from Kew Beach, for informing me of that. That's heading our way this Sunday night. So I might have a chat to one of our resident astronomers about that. So have a great weekend and go the Maroons. See you later.
3: ABC News. Good morning, I'm Maria Hatzakis. The federal government is downgrading its travel warnings for several countries in the Middle East in the wake of a new ceasefire agreement between the United States and Iran. Jack Mackay reports from Parliament House.
4: The government previously advised Australians not to travel to Bahrain, Israel, Kuwait, Qatar and the United Arab Emirates following the outbreak of the conflict. It's now revised those warnings, instead urging travellers to reconsider their need to go to those countries. A do not travel advisory will remain in place, though, for some parts of Israel. Foreign Minister Penny Wong says while the security situation in the Middle East could deteriorate rapidly with little warning, her department has determined it's appropriate to change the warning levels. She says the government is still urging Australians to postpone non-essential travel.
3: Meantime, Iran says it considers the ongoing occupation of southern Lebanon by Israeli forces as a breach of its ceasefire deal with the United States. His Middle East correspondent, Matthew Doran.
5: The deal between Washington and Tehran demanded an end to all fighting across the region, including in Lebanon, despite protests in recent weeks from Israel about the impact that would have on its ability to tackle the Iranian-backed Hezbollah. Yesterday, Benjamin Netanyahu said Israeli troops would remain inside seized territory in Lebanon for the foreseeable future, and the White House briefed journalists that a withdrawal of Israeli forces wasn't a condition of the Iran deal. But Iran's foreign minister says Tehran views the situation very differently, and the ongoing occupation of Lebanon will be seen as a breach of the deal. Matthew Doran, ABC News, Jerusalem.
3: In other news, a Brisbane Bayside specialist school for students with autism has been given a lifeline. Its lease was due to expire, potentially leaving dozens of families in limbo, as Laura Lavelle reports.
6: The Sycamore School in Alexandra Hills is a private facility for autistic young people from prep to year 10. It's just penned a deal with the state government, securing a land lease for the next 25 years. Raylee Kemp says the school has been life-changing for her son, Zane, and she couldn't bear having to move him if the lease wasn't extended.
7: It would have been terrible. Terrible for him. Actually makes me sad thinking about it, because he's found a community. Like, he's found friends and people that he trusts.
6: Finance Minister Ros Bates says the deal is a lifeline for the school and ensures its future.
3: Brisbane's Lord Mayor has revealed details of a residential rates increase ahead of the council budget to be handed down today. Rates will rise by an average of 3.97%, or more than $63 a year. Lord Mayor Adrian Schrinner has told ABC Radio Brisbane council's done what it can to keep the increase minimal.
8: It's about making sure that we spend less where we can, but more where it counts. And so we've brought down debt in the budget as well. So net debt has come down significantly by around $200 million. That's saved interest payments. And we've been able to pass those savings directly on to the people of Brisbane.
3: The federal government will commit more than $500 million towards supporting Australian athletes ahead of the Brisbane Olympics and Paralympics. It'll fund things like 68 high-performance sports programs, direct financial support for athletes, and a grant to Paralympics Australia to help with costs ahead of the Los Angeles 2028 Games. There'll also be grants for Netball Australia and Bowls Australia. In rugby league, the Maroons are gearing up to take on the Blues in Game 2 of the State of Origin series in Melbourne tonight. Queensland needs to win at the MCG to force a series decider after a narrow loss in Game 1. Coach Billy Slater won't reveal his plans for star fullback Reece Walsh, who's been named on the bench.
9: We all know what he's capable of. We all saw that in 2023. Like he was probably the most influential player in that series. And now what a luxury for us to have a guy like Kalen Ponga that can wear the number one jersey and have a guy like Reece Walsh sitting there waiting for an opportunity.
3: Briefly in soccer, Norway leads Iraq 2-1 at halftime in the men's FIFA World Cup in Boston. Queensland's weather isolated to scattered showers in eastern districts, isolated late showers in the far southwest, mostly sunny elsewhere. In the state southeast, a partly cloudy day, Brisbane and Ipswich 23, Logan, the Golden Sunshine Coasts 22, Toowoomba 18.
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11: Good morning. How are you doing today? Thanks for being with me this morning. I do appreciate it every day. Well, I wonder how you're feeling after the news about the rates staying on hold from the RBA yesterday. A lot of people very chuffed, other people worried about how that might impact their savings. Lots of different feelings in the community about that one. Also on the program today, it gets the problem right, but it gets the solutions wrong. A national commissioner is weighing in on a controversial bunch of recommendations from a recent report which focuses on children's safety in Queensland. You'll hear more on that this morning. And it is also World Refugee Week. Ahead, you're going to be hearing about a different kind of welcome mat that has been stretched out for refugees in Queensland. Hear more on that this morning and join in the conversation. I love to hear from you each day. The number to get me on, 1300 630 222 or text 0487 993 222.
12: From your porch to Parliament House and the world beyond, news you trust, conversations that count. ABC Far North.
11: Susan Graham Ryan with you this morning. Thanks for being with me today. Well, more calls to reject a plan for Indigenous children to be permanently adopted by non-Indigenous families. The recommendations have come from the Child Safety Inquiry. Recently on this program, you heard concerns from Jigsaw Queensland. They're an advocacy group for those with lived experience of adoption who've warned about some of the risks, and some are also warning Queensland risks producing another stolen generation. The government is considering the recommendations to change the law in order to elevate the adoption, the option of permanently placing kids in new families via simple adoptions, regardless of their culture and ethnicity. The National Commissioner for Aboriginal and Torres Strait Islander Children and Young People is Sue-Anne Hunter. She is with me now. Sue-Anne, what was your reaction to these recommendations?
13: It's quite a large report to actually digest. So I think the report gets the problem right, but it in part gets the solutions wrong. So it rightly names that too many of our kids are in out-of-home care across Queensland, but its push towards adoption and permanent placements is where our concern rightly sits. And there's a finding in here, we simply don't accept that racism plays no part in why our children are moved. So there's a lot of families and children that gave evidence, and we want that evidence to not go unnoticed and to take an attention to, so that these recommendations actually improve our children's lives. They don't make them worse.
11: Do we know how many children would be eligible for a concept like this?
13: I don't actually know those numbers, but it would be a high because Aboriginal and Torres Strait Islander children in Queensland are half the children in out-of-home care. So it would be a high proportion of children. I think the system should not deflect its responsibilities of children and then put them permanently into care or adopt them out. It's wrong. This is where this country has learned that that is the wrong path to go down. There is a history here and we need to learn from that. And obviously we're not. If we look at the bringing them home report of the children taken there, part of the recommendation of that was the Aboriginal Child Placement Principle, which if you follow to the letter, you wouldn't be adopting or permanently placing Aboriginal children away from their family, kin, community and culture.
14: The report indicates no child has been adopted since 2019. Jigsaw Queensland recently on this program suggested that is because there is minimal demand and also acknowledge those cultural risks.

0: there's what's called a paramount principle, which just means a child's safety and best interests comes first. And we completely agree with that. We wouldn't argue with that. But the report treats the Aboriginal Child Placement Principle, which is the rule that keeps our kids connected to their culture, as if it sits below safety. It actually doesn't. As it treats it like there's a choice between safety and culture. That is should not be it should not even be a thing. The two work together. It's never one or the other. And the second thing missed is racism. We don't accept that finding the racism plays any part in why children are removed. Our families are held to a higher standard. They face higher scrutiny. We know this, and the lack of resources becomes grounds for removal in any way. It wouldn't be for other families. And you cannot fix the system if you won't name what's driving it.
1: So, Anne, what context and cultural understanding is being missed in this report?
0: Well, they've come to the finding that racism doesn't play a part in Aboriginal Torres Strait Islander child removal, when we know the system is racist, and the fact that you want to put forward recommendations for adoption, when we know, when we've learnt in this country that adoption is not the answer, it plays a part in it as well, because that was the part back with the Stolen Generation. I don't want to liken it to the Stolen Generation because I think I want to be respectful of Stolen Generation, but I feel like we're moving in a direction where we're going to lose a lot more children to our communities, our families, to our culture. That is going down a path that we cannot come back from.
1: National Commissioner for Aboriginal and Torres Strait Islander Children and Young People is Sue-Ann Hunter, and she's with me now. Cape York Institute founder Noel Pearson wants to see mechanisms like the Cape York Institute's Family Responsibilities Commission backed by legislation. In your experience, what sort of frameworks would need to be made if anything like this adoption process was to proceed?
0: So we need to invest at the front end, and we always say this, we need to get in before a child is ever removed. So in prevention, in community-led, culturally safe support for families, so they get help before they reach crisis. We need to name the drivers honestly, including the bias and racism in the system, because you can't fix what you won't name. Kinship care has to be properly funded and resourced. We need to make sure it's not just recognised on paper. The child placement principle needs to be applied to the standard of active efforts with independent oversight. And we need a genuine whole of government approach from the Queensland government in out-of-home care. It's a band-aid, and what's happening in Queensland is the evidence of that. Adoption isn't the answer. Keeping our children connected to family, community, and culture is.
1: We've also heard about residential care, the numbers growing drastically in Queensland. What are your thoughts on this growth and also the serious challenges and major issues, really, of residential care facilities?
0: I guess the growth in residential care is a warning sign. It's not a solution. We see children that are moved again and again from kin to foster, and then usually foster to residential care. We need to remember that every move is another rupture for that child. Residential care is too often underfunded, understaffed, and is being used as a default when these children actually need stability, connection, and support. There's so much research on residential care about why it shouldn't be, and I don't know why people aren't looking at the research. If we look at research, we are over-researching the out-of-home care system. So I can't understand where some of these recommendations come from. We know that no child should grow up in a system that keeps moving them. We want the opposite, long-term stability, ideally with family and community, consistent relationships and connection to culture and community. We need to make the real investment if we're going to place children that work rather than walking away when it gets hard and putting them into residential care. That's not the answer.
1: What other solutions do you think that need to also be considered as part of this conversation that perhaps haven't come up in the report or in our conversation today?
0: I think part of the solution is making sure that for me, for being the National Commissioner, we want the Aboriginal Child Placement Principle, particularly in Queensland, being half the children in care. We want that right to active efforts, which means people are making you are accountable to the Aboriginal Child Placement Principle. There is an accountability mechanism to that. We want proper oversight of out-of-home care. We know children need to be removed, but if we're investing early, then families are doing better and children

0: aren't being removed. I think if we look slowly, state by state, we seem to be going backwards around removing Aboriginal and Torres Strait Islander children from their families, which is really disappointing. And at the Commission, we want to make sure that we get the children's voices into these spaces that they need to be. The solution of adoption and permanency is not the answer, and we should look at back at history and realise that that had been done and was devastating for the Aboriginal community.
1: Sue Ann Hunter there. She's the National Commissioner for Aboriginal and Torres Strait Islander Children and Young People.
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1: It is 9:15 on ABC across Queensland. Coming up, we'll check what's happening in the news headlines. After that, the weather. But before all that, it is World Refugee Week, and you normally think about rolling out that welcome map, but one that has been stretched out for refugees in Queensland. Hear all about it very shortly on ABC across Queensland.

0: Rick Price, heaven knows, from 1992. Oh, it definitely has that 90s, even boy band feel for an individual artist, isn't it? You are on ABC Across Queensland, 20 minutes past nine. Well, a primary school classroom is not usually where you would expect to be rolling out your yoga mat, but a group of refugees have been exercising both mind and body in the suburbs of Toowoomba. This week is World Refugee Week, and at a small school, refugee women access support services while their children are in the classroom. Grace Nakamura has this report.
1: It's a chilly Thursday morning in Toowoomba. The ceiling fan is squeaking and the room is full of warmth.
2: Thank you so much.
1: In a primary school classroom, a handful of women are surrounded by yoga mats, tiny chairs and colourful posters covered with greetings in different languages.
3: My name is Nala. I come from Iraq.
1: Nala, along with her friends Guli and Jamila, are at the weekly Pilates session run at the community hub at Harlickson State School.
3: I'm happy I'm coming. Good for me.
4: How long have you been doing Pilates for?
3: Maybe 1 year.
1: The three women are Yazidi refugees who fled Iraq after the 2014 genocide carried out by Islamic State. Nala came to Toowoomba 8 years ago and joined the largest community of Yazidi refugees in Australia.
3: Yeah, I like Australia and Toowoomba because I'm happy I am safe in here. Yeah, different for Iraq. Yeah, and too hot for Iraq. No safety. Yeah, different. First time I'm coming, I'm not understand anything. Just I hi and hello.
1: Across the room is Carmen Wormsley, the coordinator of the community hub.
5: The community hub is set up for predominantly for migrant families to be able to access services such as English classes, women's health classes such as Pilates, women's health talks. We also run playgroup and we also run citizenship next term.
4: Why does it take place at a primary school? There's a few different primary schools around Toowoomba who also hold this service, isn't there?
5: There certainly is. We've got one at Harlickson, one at Newtown State School and one at Darling Heights. The idea of having them in the school is accessibility. It certainly is tricky for women, particularly when they are predominantly the homemakers. Our school has a very, very high population of Yazidi families. So to be able to give them English classes with childminding means that the barrier of being able to attend is often gone.
1: When refugees come to Australia, they're able to take free English lessons at TAFE. But those TAFE lessons can be difficult to attend for some homemakers like Nala.
3: Yeah, just coming here, my children in here, they are look after.
5: Yeah, it's incredibly difficult. And there's often, like, the family could be like 14 or 15 in that family with all the extended adults as well, because they do live in community, even inside their own homes. But to take even a child up to TAFE, TAFE do now have childminding. But the classes are not necessarily tailored to the level of English that they might be at.
4: What sort of demand are you seeing for this service? Like you said, I imagine it takes a bit of time to build up that trust and familiarity. But have you seen more women come along as the years go on?
5: We certainly have. And our biggest advertiser or advocate for ourselves is our existing families that come. They will always bring somebody else with them. And that's that trust as well, to say that, no, come with us. We'll look after you.
1: While Nala is doing Pilates at the primary school, her 16-year-old daughter Farah is over at the high school. The Year 10 student still remembers her first day at an Australian school in Year 2.
6: When I first came here, I was a bit nervous. I was scared because I left the country to come here. But as much as it went, it felt safer. Now it's like my home. I feel safe around people here. They take care of us like we've always belonged here.
1: Farah has a community around her with plenty of other Yazidi teenagers in Toowoomba. She's glad she and her mum have each found that kind of support.

0: sport.
1: I think that it's really good for her. Like, they go, they have fun, they laugh together, they spend time together as a team. My favorite thing about being Yazidi is that I really love our culture. It's really special to me. And being Australian, like, I don't really know, but like, I just love it here and I like playing soccer. I'm a football player. I feel confident because I've been here basically for half of my life. So I feel like that I belong here.
2: That's 16-year-old Farah, a Yazidi refugee and high school student in Toowoomba, ending that report by Grace Nakamura.
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2: 25 minutes past nine. Coming up in just over an hour's time, it's Science Talk back. Have you had something sciencey on your mind, wondering how the world works? Maybe it's about something here on Earth. Maybe it's something in the stars and in the sky. We're going to be talking science a little later today. Get ready to call through with your questions. I'll give you the number so that you can get in really early. You can text on 0487 993 222 or you can call through from 1030 1300 630 222. Before that, though, I'm going to check in and find out with Emma what's making news headlines, and we'll have a little check-in on the weather. Stay with me on ABC Across Queensland.

0: Big Country. In a Big Country. From 1983, you're on ABC across Queensland. Susan with you this morning. It is 9:30 and it is time to find out what's making news headlines. To do that, Emma Jones joins me. Good morning.
1: Good morning, Susan. Making news across Queensland. The federal government has announced it's downgrading its travel warnings for several countries in the Middle East in the wake of a new ceasefire agreement. Travellers were previously advised to not go to Bahrain, Israel, Kuwait, Qatar and the United Arab Emirates, but the government is now urging Australians to reconsider their needs to travel to those countries, while the do not travel remaining remains in place for some areas in Israel. In Queensland news, a Townsville mum who allegedly had her car stolen with her almost two-month-old baby on board is calling for more action from the government to address youth crime in the city. Sarah Hill was cleaning her car in the driveway of her home on Monday afternoon when thieves allegedly jumped in and took the vehicle. They returned moments later and placed baby Callie still in the car seat on the side of the road before driving away. 8 teenagers and 2 adults have been charged and 7 stolen vehicles recovered following the incident. Ms. Hill says the laws aren't going far enough to protect locals. And in sport news, the federal government has announced more than $500 million to support Australian athletes ahead of the Brisbane Olympics and Paralympics. It'll fund things like 68 high-performance sport programs, direct financial support for athletes and a grant to Paralympics Australia to help with costs ahead of the Los Angeles 2028 Games. There'll also be grants to Netball Australia and Bowls Australia. And there'll be more news to come at 10 o'clock.
0: Thank you very much for that, Emma. And lots of excitement because Game 2 of State of Origin, of course, on tonight, and a lot of talk about whether Reece Walsh will start, whether he will run on. Lots of keen sports fans.
1: Yes.
0: And people messaging through on the text line saying, go the Blues or go the Maroons this morning. Lovely to see.
1: And we don't have time to start the debate of whether it's playing kickoffs too late or not.
0: That's true. I think it's safe to say for our program, go the Maroons.
1: Absolutely, yeah.
0: That's a safe bet.
1: I don't know that colour blue. Never heard of it.
0: Not today.
1: No.
0: we'll watch on and hear the news as it comes through. Those breaking Origin details across the day on ABC News, of course.
1: Yes, it's always interesting of an evening, as we were saying last game, I can go to bed early and I'll still have a rolling update because I can tell from my neighbours what's going on with the game based on the tone of their commiseration kind of yelling.
0: And how long the celebration goes after the game would finish.
1: Yes. So I've always got a good temperature gauge as to whether or not, yeah. But I do think that kids should be allowed to stay up based on, you know, if either side, they want to go, you know, so kids across Queensland and New South Wales should be allowed to stay up tonight to watch the game. I think so.
0: Okay.
1: Yeah.
0: Teachers may disagree with that, but they'll be at school.
1: Parents.
0: So they'll be.
1: Easy for me to say as not a parent.
0: Emma, thank you very much. Yes, then the challenge will be extracting them from bed to go to school the next day. Yeah, it's always a good one. And we love to see it. We love to see the generational State of Origin enthusiasm coming up on ABC across Queensland. We will check in and find out what's happening weather-wise. And then we're going to be having a bit of a look at some of the highly scrutinised NDIS reforms. They've been raked across the coals last week in those Senate hearings, but now a milestone has been delayed. We'll look at that ahead this morning on ABC across Queensland.

0: Promises, Baby It's You from 1978. A lot of groove into that one this morning on ABC across Queensland. And you've probably been hearing in the news across the recent hours about how Australia's in an El Nino. What do we need to know about that? And is it as big a deal as a lot of people are making out? Let's check in with the Weather Bureau. Helen's with me now. Good morning.
1: Good morning. How are you going?
0: Good, thank you. So give us the lowdown of what an El Nino means, and do we need to calm down about it?
1: Look, the declaration of the El Nino is really an observation of what state the ocean or the Pacific Ocean is in. And what happens is, you know, sort of on this cycle of maybe 2 to 8 years overall, the warmer seawater sort of goes between sort of sitting closer to South America and coming and sitting closer to Australia. So with the El Nino, the warmer water is heading towards, or it is near South America. So overall cooler sea temperatures in our region mean there's just that little bit less evaporation, and it flows into the whole atmospheric cycle. So we do tend to see the trade winds ease off a bit and become quite slack in some El Niños. In terms of the impact on rainfall, it's not clear-cut. So there are statistical correlations out there. Every area is different because it does depend what weather systems do actually bring you rain. What happens in the Indian Ocean is also a factor that plays into, especially systems that bring those cloud bands across, such as at the moment, the moisture from that is being drawn from the Indian Ocean. And then we've got these other climate drivers around the tropics with the waves, like the you'll have possibly heard of the Madden-Julian Oscillation, Kelvin waves and so on. So El Nino is not the only factor in it. Historically, there's been a correlation that people have drawn to for decades, and it's been a very simple sort of black and white way to say, well, overall, you know, these areas will get less rain, or the tuna fish won't come to South America and Peru is sort of where it started. Mm. It was all about upwelling cold water and will we get the nutrients, will we get the fish? I think in terms of our climate forecasting, we do now just look at the modelling, because it's kind of taken over these basic correlations, and it is actually more useful, and also comes with sort of on our website, you can search into your own area. It also gives you a historical accuracy, and that's important because, you know, for everywhere we don't have good forecasts. Some places we do have reasonable forecasts. If you're making decisions, particularly expensive decisions based on the outlook, then I'd be looking into the detail a lot more than just the headlines.
0: That's a great way to say it, Helen. Thank you very much for that summary. Let's look more closer to home in terms of the weather forecast for today and for the week ahead. What sort of conditions are on the cards for us in the short term?
1: Yeah, so pretty mixed across the region. We've got southeasterlies along the coast, so it's pretty cloudy sort of around the Townsville to Cairns region, all that cloud sort of sitting up against the ranges. We have pretty clear conditions over in the Gulf Country, and we're starting to see cloud moving into the west, currently sitting mostly across the Northern Territory, but those winds in sort of towards Mount Isa freshening from the northeast and also through the central west area, and we will start to see a change move into the west of the state, particularly in the southwest tomorrow. We'll see probably some showers coming through, and then that cloud band extends pretty much from the northwest right through to the Darling Downs on Friday. So there's a chance that we'll see a little bit of rain everywhere, or, you know, we're really talking just a few millimetres, but within it could get some showers with some heavier rainfall as well. So some people may pick up, you know, 10, 15 millimetres. And the coastal areas, though, just sitting with the easterly winds, so a few showers along the coastline, but not looking at substantial rain through there. Given it is meant to be the dry season, you're probably preferring some dry weather for cutting the cane and so on, but it's a bit mixed for the next couple of days.
0: Okay, something for us to keep an eye on. And I also just see that there had been a marine wind warning for some parts of the northern Queensland coast, but that has just been cancelled for the Townsville and Mackay coast, so currently no marine wind warnings. Helen, let's just finish on a forecast fly around if we can, starting in the far north.
1: So the far north, so we're looking at Mount Isa today. Might start to see a bit of cloud, up to 29 degrees for a maximum. In the Gulf Country, Doomadgee and heading to 31, and Cowan Yarma 33, pretty sunny through there with some light to moderate easterly winds. Heading south, Winton looking at 29 degrees, Longreach 27, Charters Towers 26, it's a bit cloudy through there. And on the coast, we've got Townsville 29 degrees, Ingham probably seeing a shower or two, 25 degrees, and also Cairns shower or two with 26 degrees.
0: Helen, thank you very much for your time today.
1: Thank you.
0: Thank you. You are on ABC Across Queensland. Coming up to 15 minutes until your 10 o'clock ABC News. Well, before that, though, the NDIS reforms, they have been highly scrutinised, especially last week in those Senate hearings. But now a milestone into that part of the process has been delayed. We'll look at that a little more just after this. Belinda Carlisle, mad about you.

0: That's her first hit after leaving the Go-Go's, Belinda Carlisle, Mad About You from 1986. You're on ABC across Queensland, and coming up after 10:30, in fact, we'll be talking science. Maybe today you want to talk about dinosaurs or peptides or space or something underwater. If you'd like to join in Science Talk Back today, I'd love to hear from you. What science question have you been pondering? The number to call through at 1030 1300 630 222 or text in early if you like, 0487 993 222. But jot this number down, 1300 630 222. Thanks for being with me this morning on ABC across Queensland.
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0: The NDIS reforms have been put under the microscope, intense scrutiny in those extensive hearings last week. The report was due yesterday but has been delayed until at least Friday because the Senate committee sought an extension to consider all of that evidence. Chris Edwards is the Chief Mission Officer from Vision Australia. He's had a vision impairment for more than four decades. Chris spoke with the ABC's Brendan Bernier about what his life was like before the NDIS.
4: There's lots of opportunities and challenges around life before NDIS. So I had to obviously rely on my parents and organisations like Vision Australia to be able to access, you know, some services to build the capacity that I, you know, needed to live the life that I wanted to live. Since NDIS, there's certainly some new types of services that I hadn't been able to access. So things like, you know, getting support to be able to do, you know, particular shopping where I couldn't get my family to do it, or to be able to access, you know, some elements of the community more independently than having to just rely on my family was certainly something that has been a big change for people like myself.
5: Do you receive orientation and mobility training?
4: I don't so much now, but I have. So I use a seeing eye dog myself. You know, as part of that, you know, get some intensive training when you first get a dog. And then each year, you know, I'll have a session with one of the instructors to, you know, see how I'm going, to be able to help correct any of the mistakes that the dog or I are making to be able to get around. But there is time to time where, you know, I need to learn a new travel route. And so, you know, something like orientation mobility is fantastic to be able to provide that confidence to get from point A to point B.
5: Yeah, I'm blind as well, so yeah, I can definitely makes a difference, doesn't it?
4: I think that even though sometimes you can do it yourself, yeah, when you've got something like getting orientation mobility, it helps provides those signposts to make sure that you are on the right track at the right point. You can learn the route faster and be more confident whereabouts you are on the route to be able to to do it easier.
5: What are your concerns about the government's potential changes to the NDIS?
4: We certainly believe that, you know, that the NDIS needs to be there for those people that, you know, absolutely need the program. Mm. And so we recognise that it is on a growth potential that, you know, mean that, you know, those people that do need the program might not be able to access it if they program becomes so expensive that, you know, they can't afford to run it. Our view is around the changes is it's important that to be thinking about not just making blanket change. And so where we've got you know, things within the new legend and the new policy direction that says we'll cut people's social supports by 50%, if you've only got 2 or 3 hours of support a week or a fortnight, to cut that by 50% is almost impractical. What we're wanting is to take a much more tailored approach to that, to say, well, okay, there might be some areas where there might be some savings where to in that area, but not just to simply say that everybody should have the same cut at the same time. And I think that the other thing for us is around, whilst they're cutting back, supports like, to be able to access the community, at the same time they're cutting back those skill-based supports by 10%, that is, so critical. So, if you're saying that we're not going to provide the same level of support for someone to come with you to access the community, the obvious answer is that, we need to focus on building the skills so people can do that independently. And if we're cutting both of those at the same time, it just doesn't make sense to us.
5: What are the implications for those with a variety of complex needs?
4: This is something that we can't currently grapple with, and as the reforms push forward, greater clarity would be great. So at Vision Australia, our primary sort of clients that we see are probably people that have blindness and low vision as their primary disability. But particularly in the children and young people space, we see lots more kids that are coming with maybe a physical disability like cerebral palsy that will have impact their sensory, so something like impact their eyesight and their processing of vision, where we've got services that can absolutely benefit them. But because the NDIS is sort of saying, well, we're accepting you on the program for this type of disability, not this type of the other type of disability, we need to ensure that those people are able to access holistic supports to not just meet one part of their disability, but to meet that multiple parts that obviously form the combination form the barrier across all of it.
5: Do you have any concerns around anti-fraud measures?
4: No, I think that for me, I mean, I deal a lot with not just disability services at Vision Australia, but being around other disability organisations across the community. And I think the important thing is that the public probably need to understand is that most disability providers do the right thing and are very accountable to their clients. And are very accountable to the government spend. It is only a small number of fraudsters, that are doing, what is definitely just a criminal activity that is not only, defrauding the government of, lots of funds, it's also impacting those clients that think that they've got certain levels of funding to be able to access the services they need and have been fraudulently impacting their own budget, and so we would hate to ever see that. So anything that we can do to eliminate bad players within the sector, I'm all for that.
0: That's Chris Edwards from Vision Australia there, sharing his lived experience and speaking with the ABC's Brendan Bernier.
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0: Well, coming up on the program, we're going to be talking science. That's in just over half an hour. Have you got a science question you have been pondering? Maybe it's about something in our oceans. A lot of talk about sharks recently. Maybe it's about sharks or whales. Maybe it's something above us in the skies, in space. Maybe it's about something in history, like the dinosaurs, for example. If you've got a question, get ready to call through right from 10:30. The number 1300 630 222 or text anytime 0487 993 222.